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8: 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And if you are here in a couple of weeks, maybe you'll see Will Hill. Aren't you? You're coming to Vegas, aren't you? Aren't you coming to Vegas? Like what?
9: Next week, I'll be there.
8: Look at that.
9: Yeah.
8: Our guy, he'll be out here in Vegas doing it up. You know, are you going to be a part of the Bet Bash festivities, or are you just signing up? Like, what's on the dock? What's the itinerary looking like?
9: Yeah, I think we're doing a Bear Bets podcast from Bet Bash.
8: Hell so yeah,
9: that'll be fun. And I guess I get to just poke my nose and see what's going on.
8: There we go.
9: And see some of you guys, which will be fun. And supposed to be hot there. I don't know if you checked the weather.
8: I did.
9: August in Vegas, hot. So I'm bringing a weather update here, but it's supposed to be warm. So probably can leave the jeans and the hoodies at home, etc.
8: Yes. This weekend, I think we might be getting towards record territory. I saw the newscast at like 116. Johnny Avello, I think he might have stepped away when he first came on during the break. I think he said it might get to 120. So just prepare properly. Just come ready to roll. Pack light.
9: 120. That's a real temperature. That's a real number.
8: It's a real number, man. Real number. Yeah. It's tough out here in these Vegas streets. It looks like the Buccos, that's also real. They walk it off in the 10th. Pirates 3-2 over the Diamondbacks. That game, I didn't even see who walked it off. Who is it? Is it Low or Lau? One
9: looked like Brandon. I can't. These guys don't know how to spell or pronounce their own name. Lau or Low? I always get it confused with Brandon Low.
8: It's
9: L-O-W-E.
8: Yes, it's one of them. Because there's like three of them, but like two of them are brothers and the other one's not. And it's like a different pronunciation. I never understand.
9: I'm looking up right now.
8: It's like, come on.
9: I'm looking up awards because I have some conviction here. Boy, Don Kelly is still plus 800 National League Manager of the Year. Mattingly and Philly, they just lost.
8: Mm-hmm.
9: Man, I know they'll probably make the playoffs. If they don't win the division, is Mattingly really going to win the Manager of the Year for being a wild card? Everyone knows that Philly team had talent.
8: He's not winning.
9: McCullough for Miami's plus 350. They just had a 12-game losing streak. They probably have to make the playoffs. Yeah. Pat Murphy for Milwaukee's plus 460. What are we going to give it to him every year? He is third year in a row. I don't buy that. Marmol for St. Louis plus 600. Weiss for the Braves plus 700. I think Don Kelly for Pittsburgh plus 800 is a good bet. I'm surprised some of those names are ahead of him. Agree or disagree with any of that?
8: You know me. If I disagree, I tell you, I actually agree wholeheartedly. It just seems a little strange that the betting market is priced this way. The Phillies thing was a story like 6 weeks ago when Mattingly took over. They started winning games. Look at the Phillies. Now the season's so long. I don't think there's still as much wow, Phillies and all that stuff as an excitement
9: they're
8: point
9: good every
8: in baseball.
9: Year.
8: Yeah, they're good every year. Like, that's the part with me. Miami, you outlined it. Pat Murphy, I mean, if he wants to go for the trilogy, that would be pretty damn impressive. That would really put to bed all the voter fatigue stuff when it comes to baseball awards.
9: Yes.
8: We would have to say you are not allowed to say the phrase voter fatigue if they give Pat Murphy a third consecutive manager of the year. I don't see how that's even possible. Hell, they could win the rest of the games this season. It would still be ridiculous if they gave him that award. Which leads us all with Don Kelly. At plus 800. I agree with you. What's the price for Pittsburgh to make the playoffs? Like, let's see here. Over at,
9: it ain't plus 800. I know
8: yeah,
9: that.
8: Exactly. Probably, I was like, there's no way it's plus 800.
9: Yes, it's probably a slight plus price.
8: Plus 225.
9: For the yes, so.
8: FanDuel has plus 225.
9: More than I thought.
8: So, this is something that you got to factor in, you know, like, plus 225, you would get it at the end of September, early October, or you could wait for the plus 800 to get it, like, the week before Thanksgiving. Because these baseball awards, it's something you must factor in. They wait forever to announce these awards.
9: Oh, yeah.
8: So do you want to tie up your money? Right, quite literally, the week before Thanksgiving is when we start to find out who wins these awards. You take out the voter shenanigans and the subjectivity out of it if you just bet them to make the playoffs. I think I would go big bet plus 225 playoffs and then half unit or a unit on plus 800, I think is how I would attack the Pirates if you have conviction that Don Kelly can win this award. Because they have to make the playoffs for him to do it, and then also just have a little bit on that one. Because I think the rest of these stories seem flimsy at best that are at the top of the odds board.
9: And I don't think St. Louis hangs on. All right, Walt Weiss, the Braves manager. Okay, great, you win the division, and we'll assume they win the division for the sake of this.
8: The Braves
9: all right, you had a bad year last year, got hurt. That's another team. They're good every year. They won the World Series. I guess it's 4 or 5 years ago now. It's crazy. But they've been the one seed. This is not the Pirates are never in the playoffs. The Pirates kind of came out of nowhere to some extent. The market did like them. The Pirates are the better story. Kelly, to me, that should not be plus 800.
8: Yeah. But that's the thing is that the market likes them. But did the people who cover baseball, was everyone saying that were they the hip, trendy team to be they'll make the playoffs this year? I know everyone's excited, Skeens and the other young pitchers that they have, and maybe there was a little bit of excitement, but it didn't seem like they were the super-duper trendy team from the traditional baseball media. It was more so bettors, because we're factoring in the odds. It's look at this price on the Pirates to do this, to do that, et cetera.
9: And just picture in your head, just visualize, late in September, whenever it is, the Pirates win a game to clinch a playoff spot.
8: Yep.
9: What is that like? How big of a story? How much does that, oh my God, I remember that when I had, it was Dable for coach of the year in the NFL, where once they finally got in, the Giants were so bad for so long, that becomes the story. That's just to me, if the Pirates make the playoffs, that goes that's all of a sudden right on the radar. I just think it'll, That line would move so much, and then it would be clear as day. Yeah, of course the Pirates make the playoffs. Of course their manager is going to win manager of the year. I'm surprised that's 8-1. I think that should be more in line with, all right, you can't make it exactly what the playoff price is. Otherwise, you just bet the playoffs and there's no purpose. 3-1, 4-1, there should not be, it should not be quadruple the price.
8: Yeah, 2015 was the last time the Pirates were in the playoffs. Like that pop is what you want. Like, that's what's going to... And like the
9: wild card round, too.
8: And, like, that's the thing is that, like, the Dable, when he won Coach of the Year, because, like, they were obviously, like, the hot team in September and October. They hit some skids in November or whatever, or at least early December, and then they finally clinched to beat the Colts, which was, like, a tanking Colts team. And people were like, is he really going to win? Yes, he's going to win because they made the playoffs. Like, you got to think about the totality of it, not just how he did it, just the fact that they did it. Because, like, the Giants were bad in December, but the people still went back to Dable once they got that pop. And then you see the footage of him getting, like, the Gatorade bath, and the guys are excited. It's like, New York is back in the playoffs. Look at the G-men. Like, that's how it kind of unfolds there a little bit. Like, what's that pop going to be like? And that's what you want. You know, I'm so glad you brought that up, because, like, that's such a great way to think about these bets. What do I need to happen? And if that happens, what's the reception? What will be the reception if the Pirates make the playoffs? It'll be pretty damn good. Jeff Passan will be tweeting about it. Nightingale will be tweeting about it. Everyone's tweeting about it.
9: Yep. And the Pirates have been such a losing franchise. I know you got your phone in front of you. Google the last time the Pirates won an MLB a playoff series in Major League Baseball. The last time the Pirates won a series, you're going to be shocked. If you don't know this this number. Yeah, oh my goodness. Wait. Right. I think it's 1979.
8: Yeah, so... Now, this is AI overview, so, you know, it's a slight grain of salt here. You never know with some of this stuff. But it says the Pittsburgh Pirates last won a multi-game playoff series, is the caveat. Multi-game playoff series in the 1979 World Series. So you hit it right on the head. 1979 World Series, they defeated the Baltimore Orioles in 7 games that year. 1979. That's insane.
9: So if that manager had been there a few times, that's the thing. If you get their manager to get them back in the playoffs for a team that's been this inept, the owner doesn't spend money, it's kind of a marquee franchise that's just been dormant. There will be such a narrative for him to win. I know I'm rambling about it, but plus 800, I think it's a great bet.
8: Will's rooting home his ticket. No, but like, I actually agree with you. I agree. Like, I think that he should be shorter than 8-1, and I more so like betting the plus 225 because I know I can get that money in late September, early October, but also putting a little bit on the 8-1 for Don Kelly to win NL Manager of the Year. Real quick, AL Manager of the Year, Venable is the favorite. I don't even know what the score is. They're in commercial break between the Yankees and the White Sox. But Venable's
9: 4-all.
8: 4-all, great. Plus 105 is Venable. Kevin Cash, I mean, like, the Rays were not expected to do anything this year. They have the best record in the American League. Could he pull off a Pat Murphy and steal this award, or do you think that the Venable with the lovable loser White Sox making the playoffs and winning the division, that kind of carries us home?
9: If the White Sox win the division, man, that's a story that's hard to beat. I mean, their win total was 65. I know it got bet up a little bit, but that you can pretty much send that one in. But if you don't think they're going to make the playoffs, they somehow fall out of it, which is possible, then that opens up for Cash or for whoever else, the Red Sox manager, who knows?
8: Yeah, and like the Cash one is so tough to bet because it's plus 250. Like, if Cash was, like, 10-1, it's like, okay, I can dabble. But because the Rays have been such a big part of this story for the 2026 season that, like, you're never going to get him to drift out to that range. I don't buy it with Tracy and the Red Sox. I think that's a story in July. In, like, 6 weeks, I don't think we're going to be talking about the Red Sox. Maybe I have egg on my face. I don't think I will, though. That does it for hour number three. Hour number four, VEASAN Primetime, when we come back.
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0: time catches for the Indianapolis Colts as well. So I look at Pittman, who was brought over from Indy in the offseason.
1: Mine for me is like the running back room, essentially. Like Jalen Warren, and I like Rico Dowdle. He was great last year in Carolina. Obviously just didn't get enough, you know, just whatever, has not found a permanent home in a while now. He had 1,000 yards last year for the Panthers. If those guys can take pressure off of Rodgers and the passing game, just add another, something to the offense, dementia, I should say, to the offense, this makes this team that much better in offense, right? I mean, you have good wide receivers. You don't think you want it to be the Rodgers show all the time. Warren's good out of the backfield as well. So in the screen game, Rico Dowdle's more of a downhill runner than Warren is. Like, how do you mix those guys together to make a really balanced offense? I've never looked at McCarthy's offenses and thought like, wow, this is a great running offense. They've had good running backs and good elements to that in the past. So what does he make of this offense here in the run game? I think it'd be super important for Aaron Rodgers. Most important player on defense for me is TJ Watt. Is he the same player that he has been in the past? He was hurt a little bit last year, just sort of been beat up. He's played, but he had 11 sacks 2 years ago, 7 sacks last season. If he's still the guy with that juice, game changer. 7 sacks, it's just not the same player.
0: At some point in time, you need to see a little bit of youth on this team. And, you know, you've got the Wiley veterans. There's no question about that on this Steelers defense. But I'm looking at Derek Harmon. If I'm looking for a guy in his early 20s that can potentially take a step forward this year, it would be the second-year player out of Oregon.
1: DraftKings has Pittsburgh to finish third in the division at plus 150. It feels like a wager worth making, right? I don't think they're better than the Bengals or the Ravens, but injuries play a role. If Joe Burrow gets hurt again, I'm going to lose that bet. But that does feel like a way to play this season. Pittsburgh finished third in the division. Their wins are right about 8.5. I mean, that's sort of what they've been over the years. I keep betting they're under every year, Mark, and keep losing. So maybe I'll stick away from taking Steelers unders. We'll hit one more question with them and the Browns next. James Charles, NFL DraftKings Network.
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0: way they're constituted now is their pitching staff's not quite good enough to get there, which is odd because coming into the season, the big question was, would they have enough hitting to get to the playoffs? And because the pitching was so good, but a number of their pitchers have not lived up to expectations this year.
1: John, thank you so much for the breakdown. We appreciate it. And don't work too hard this week, okay?
0: I'll try not to. Hey, thanks for having me. I really enjoyed talking with you.
1: You're awesome. John Parrotto, everybody, doing a great job covering Major League Baseball all over the place. Like we said again, the AP fan-sided has a tremendous breakdown right now of the 20 biggest MLB trade deadline candidates up at fan-sided. But Baseball Digest, MLB.com, USA Today, he's all over the place right now. You can also follow him on X at Jay Parrotto. You just had to ask him, didn't you?
2: John to John. Yes, I had to ask him about the most important reliever potentially on the market.
1: But you didn't even set it up that way.
2: What do you mean? I said you're just going to hate it. And then what are some of the big name relievers that are going to be available?
1: Miller, we're going to miss you so much, bud.
2: We are underway, by the way, between Texas and Seattle. So we are watching this. For those who don't remember, Kumar Rocker over 2.5 earned runs will be the watch here today.
1: All right, we got to step aside here real quickly. It is an overreaction Monday when we return.
2: Oh, my gosh. One of the most ridiculous prompts I've ever seen.
1: We got a couple strong opinions for Call Me Crazy, but one of which JVT specifically wanted to write.
2: It was so ludicrous that Stormy's already leaking confidence in the tape.
1: You're insane.
2: Before the show
1: starts.
2: You're
1: so dramatic. We'll be right back.
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0: point in time, you need to see a little bit of youth on this team. And, you know, you've got the wily veterans. There's no question about that on this Steelers defense. But I'm looking at Derek Harmon. If I'm looking for a guy in his early 20s that can potentially take a step forward this year, it would be the second-year player out of Oregon.
1: DraftKings has Pittsburgh to finish third in the division at plus 150. It feels like a wager worth making, right? I don't think they're better than the Bengals or the Ravens, but injuries play a role. If Joe Burrow gets hurt again, I'm going to lose that bet. But that does feel like a way to play this season. Pittsburgh finished third in the division. Their wins are right about 8.5. I mean, that's sort of what they've been over the years. I keep betting they're under every year, Mark, and keep losing. So maybe I'll stick away from taking the Steelers unders. We'll hit one more question with them and the Browns next. James Jones, NFL DraftKings Network.
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0: 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We'll be right back.
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13: I'll tell you the truth here about betting the Heisman Trophy. I used to love betting this award not that many years ago. But to me, with how instability now reigns in college football, and it's tough to, like, you can't just look at a team ever again and say, oh my God, look at that. They have 19 sophomores who contributed this year and 14 juniors who are all going to be back. And this quarterback has three. 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So it's like you got to play this puzzle and try to put the pieces together of where, okay, I think this quarterback, with all these brand new pieces, is going to be in for an unbelievable year. And I just think, to me, it's too much homework.

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11: All right, Mark, before we get to the Browns, and I was looking at the depth chart. I'm like, oh boy, we got a lot to talk about. The Browns, we got one more with the Steelers here. Most important question to be answered the first month of the season for Pittsburgh is what?
12: I would say, how does it, you know, to be honest with you, with the regime change, how does it look under McCarthy? You know, how does it look offensively? How does it look defensively? Does everyone look like they're on the same page? It's easy to talk about this being the swan song for Aaron Rodgers as a quarterback in the National Football League, Jeff, but, you know, he wants to play winning football as well. He's a very, very proud guy, and as you know better than anybody, you know, he wants to play relevant games. So, you know, how does it look early on here for the Pittsburgh Steelers under the fact that there's no Mike Tomlin, and they don't go through head coaching changes in a long time forever. And now it's Mike McCarthy running things. So how does it look first month of the year?
11: Yeah, I think that's the best answer, right? I mean, just what does it look like with McCarthy? You've had Tomlin for so many years now, right? I mean, there's just a different vibe in the locker room, I'd imagine, now. And what does that look like during the season? If you start out 3-1 versus 1-3, like, just how do we look after the first month as a team? Now, again, I'll just make this clear, because we have 3 new coaches in this division. It takes 8 to 10 weeks of a regular season to really get an idea of what a new team is going to be. So, in both directions. We've had some years where we've had teams, remember the Saints 2 years ago, scored like 50 points.

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8: I'll tell you the truth here about betting the Heisman Trophy. I used to love betting this award not that many years ago, but to me, with how instability now reigns in college football, and it's tough to, like, you can't just look at a team ever again and say, oh my God, look at that. They have 19 sophomores who contributed this year and 14 juniors who are all going to be back, and this quarterback has three. That doesn't happen anymore. So it's like you got to play this puzzle and try to put the pieces together of where, okay, I think this quarterback with all these brand new pieces is going to be in for an unbelievable year. And I just think, to me, it's too much homework now. And I don't enjoy it, to be honest.
9: Let me add to it. It's the worst voter base that you have to handicap, because I think it's the dumbest. And I don't mean that like in a mean way. I just mean there are people who have Heisman votes who don't watch games.
8: That's
9: or
8: very
9: just
8: true.
9: Watch one team. If you go look on social media, I do this on X. Now they made it a little harder to search for it. But if you search Heisman voter, there will be people's profiles who pop up that still have Heisman votes that have not covered college football for years, but they still somehow are in the association to vote for this award. I don't understand. Like, when I worked on Mad Dog Sports Radio, Chris Mad Dog Russo is my idol in this business. I grew up wanting to be him.
8: Best of all time.
9: He voted for the award. He barely watched the games on Saturday. It should be the people who are diehard, who know the sport in and out. And that's why you have to really think about who they're going to look at and who they're going to consider, because the days of a Colt Brennan, rest in peace, being invited to the ceremony feel like they're gone. That little underdog that puts up monster numbers, that, you know what, he deserves the acknowledgement. And then once that happens, you can do something in the market if you have a big number on it.
8: Genty couldn't win a couple years ago.
9: It's crazy, man. I mean, we go back in time, too. There's so many misses. Like, Ndamukong Suh probably should have won the year. I can't remember who won that year.
8: McCaffrey didn't win.
9: McCaffrey didn't win. That's right.
8: That's all you need to know.
9: I think Toby Gerhart got closer than McCaffrey.
8: I think you might be right. Yeah. So, anyway, there is one bet that I want to make. I think it's a FOMO bet. But before I ask you who that is or tell you who that is and see if I have your permission to make a bet on him.
9: Yeah.
8: So, how do you, to me, it's also like throwing darts a little bit.

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6: All right, Mark, before we get to the Browns, and I was looking at the depth chart. I'm like, oh boy, we got a lot to talk about the Browns. We got one more with the Steelers here. Most important question to be answered the first month of the season for Pittsburgh is what?
7: I would say, how does it, you know, to be honest with you, with the regime change, how does it look under McCarthy? You know, how does it look offensively? How does it look defensively? Does everyone look like they're on the same page? It's easy to talk about this being the swan song for Aaron Rodgers as a quarterback in the National Football League, Jeff, but, you know, he wants to play winning football as well. He's a very, very proud guy, and as you know better than anybody, you know, he wants to play relevant games. So, you know, how does it look early on here for the Pittsburgh Steelers under the fact that there's no Mike Tomlin, and they don't go through head coaching changes in a long time forever. And now it's Mike McCarthy running things. So how does it look first month of the year?
6: Yeah, I think that's the best answer, right? I mean, just what does it look like with McCarthy? You've had Tomlin for so many years now, right? I mean, there's just a different vibe in the locker room, I'd imagine, now. And what does that look like during the season? If you start out 3-1 versus 1-3, like, just how do we look after the first month as a team? Now, again, I'll just make this clear, because we have three new coaches in this division. It takes 8 to 10 weeks of a regular season to really get an idea of what a new team is going to be. So in both directions, we've had some years where we've had teams. Remember the Saints 2 years ago, scored like 50 points a game the first 2 weeks of the season and stunk the next 15 weeks?
7: Yes.
6: Like,
7: yes.
6: It just takes time to sort itself out. So with this division full of new coaches, it might take time to see what the true team is going to look like. It takes 8 to 10 weeks, okay? 8 to 12 weeks. So just be mindful of that. I'm sure fans are very reasonable and don't overreact. And we'll have very calm fans here the first month of the season for all these teams, including our next one here, the Cleveland Browns. Oh, Mark, I don't even know where to begin, buddy. Todd Monken takes over for the Browns. And it is a team that, like, has some really high-end talent. And I think roster-wise, is not really a bad roster, man. It's not a bad roster. But they have been really bad at quarterback for so many years now. And we don't know who's going to start a quarterback. We'll find that out soon, obviously. So let's start, as we get going here, with Todd Monken's Browns. The biggest strength of this team is what?
7: I would say skill position players on offense. You know, Judkins coming back from the knee injury, Judy, like the draft choice of Casey Concepcion. I really like the tight end, Harold Fannin Jr., who I think showed you, the ability to go out there and be a difference maker at the tight end position year number one last year. So I outside of quarterback, if you're asking me

0: star to learn more.
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5: I'll tell you the truth here about betting the Heisman Trophy. I used to love betting this award not that many years ago. But to me, with how instability now reigns in college football, and it's tough to, like, you can't just look at a team ever again and say, oh, my God, look at that. They have 19 sophomores who contributed this year and 14 juniors who are all going to be back, and this quarterback has three that doesn't happen anymore. So it's like you got to play this puzzle and try to put the pieces together of where, okay, I think this quarterback with all these brand new pieces is going to be in for an unbelievable year. And I just think, to me, it's too much homework now. And I don't enjoy it, to be honest.
6: Let me add to it. It's the worst voter base that you have to handicap because I think it's the dumbest. And I don't mean that like in a mean way. I just mean there are people who have Heisman votes who don't watch games.
5: That's
6: or
5: very
6: just
5: true.
6: Watch one team. If you go look on social media, I do this on X now, they made it a little harder to search for it, but if you search Heisman voter, there will be people's profiles who pop up that still have Heisman votes that have not covered college football for years, but they still somehow are in the association to vote for this award. I don't understand. Like, when I worked on Mad Dog Sports Radio, Chris Mad Dog Russo is my idol in this business. I grew up wanting to be him.
5: Best of all time.
6: He voted for the award. He barely watched the games on Saturday. It should be the people who are diehard who know the sport in and out, and that's why you have to really think about who they're going to look at and who they're going to consider, because the days of a Colt Brennan, rest in peace, being invited to the ceremony feel like they're gone. That little underdog that puts up monster numbers, that, you know what, he deserves the acknowledgement. And then once that happens, you can do something in the market if you have a big number on it.
5: Genty couldn't win a couple years ago.
6: It's crazy, man. I mean, we go back in time, too. There's so many misses. Like, Ndamukong Suh probably should have won the year. I can't remember who won that year.
5: McCaffrey didn't win.
6: That's right.
5: That's all you need to know.
6: I think Toby Gerhart got closer than McCaffrey.
5: I think you might be right. Yeah. So, anyway, there is one bet that I want to make. I think it's a FOMO bet. But before I ask you who that is or tell you who that is and see if I have your permission to make a bet on him. So, how do you, to me, it's also like throwing darts a little bit here and trying to figure out, like, which quarterback do I really want to land on? And so you can't, this goes back to our offensive player of the year discussion in the NFL. You're not taking too many guys near the top of the list. That's not very wise. So how do you do it here?
6: I love CJ Carr and I love Notre Dame this year, and I am such a big Notre Dame hater. You can't bet him at 7-1. He might beat you. That's fine. If he beats me at 7-1, tip your hat, move on. Yeah. Like, I just can't tie up my money for that. Arch Manning at 7.5-1 is so mean and cruel to Arch Manning and his future. I know a lot of people saw something down the stretch from him a year ago, Mitch.
5: Tons of film people saying he would be the number one pick in the draft.
6: Sure, good luck. God bless. I'm sorry. I'm sure there's talent there. I just don't think it warrants being number two on this board. To me, this list begins at 10-1 with Dante Moore, who I had last year at 25-1. And after the Penn State win, I was already celebrating cashing that ticket. Long season to go. My first bet in this market was the guy right after him. And Circa's the only spot that has the number this long. Darian Mensah. Miami Hurricanes, 16-1. He's 11-1, 12-1 everywhere else. But a couple reasons I got here. We've reached a point with the transfer portal where I need to know which programs are able to acclimate new guys in well, who has success winning right away with new pieces, and they have a system for it. Miami's proven that. Back-to-back years, especially with quarterbacks. Cam Ward came over from Washington State. He was the best quarterback in the portal. No one saw him being a number one pick. Thrived in this offense, number one pick.

0: with the Titans now. Carson Beck got them all the way to a national title game, okay? That's better than what he did with Georgia. Now you enter Mensah, who has a ton of experience. He played at Tulane as a freshman, had 2,700 yards, 22 touchdowns, 6 interceptions. At Duke, led them to the title game in the ACC. 67% completion rate, 3,900 yards, 34 touchdowns, 6 interceptions. He has Shannon Dawson as his OC. You should probably be a head coach somewhere. But he's so good in this system in Miami, they've been able to retain him for another season. I think that there's a chance Mensah puts up huge numbers. You also factor in Tony returns on the outside, who's going to be better, but he's also a receiver who takes short passes a long way, so that's risk-free throws where the receiver's doing all the work. Barkate, his top receiver, comes from Duke, who was originally at Harvard. They have chemistry. He put up monster numbers a year ago, plus a transfer from West Virginia, a transfer from South Carolina, in a system that just gets guys on the same page. They're going to win the ACC. They're one of two teams that are odds-on favorite to win their league right now. They're a playoff team. To me, everything says Mensah. On a Miami team where the defense takes a step back and probably needs a few more points, could have a better season than Beck and Ward did.
1: So you mentioned my FOMO guy, and it's Malachi Toney.
0: I know.
1: The problem is, I feel like it's so obvious, because he was the guy who had all the steam last year.
0: Yeah.
1: And people, I can recall them saying, I can't wait to get the Heisman odds for next year to bet on Malachi Toney, because you figure, like, he is such a complete stud, and you can use him 100 different ways if you would like. He's 38-1, the biggest number on the board, and I'm sure some people are listening right now saying, yeah, Mitch, I bet him a long time ago at a much higher number.
0: I'm sure.
1: Sure, but I wasn't going to, like, lock up my money on the Heisman Trophy all the way back in February. 35-38-1 in Malachi Toney. This is typically, again, an award that goes to a quarterback. However, in recent years, we saw Devontae Smith get it with Alabama, and then Travis Hunter, the two-way player, take it down for Colorado a couple years ago. What do you make of Toney?
0: Okay, I love Toney. I think you need major special teams production.
1: Mm-hmm.
0: You need some kick return. You need Devin Hester-type stuff from him.
1: You need more than just a receiver.
0: Yeah, because here's the problem. The quarterback position's never been better in college football. Everyone's going to complain about the NIL and transfer portal.
1: Right.
0: You know what it's done? It's gotten us elite quarterback play, because guys aren't forcing themselves in the league to be third-round picks. They're saying, why would I do that? I can make more money, play out my senior season, and play in a system that makes me look better to potentially go in the second round or first round if things go right. You have so many quarterbacks with so much experience in incredible situations. It is hard to look away. And you know me, I like to make a case for these guys off the grid. But to me, you have so many elite quarterbacks. Tony's going to have to be so much better, and they're all going to have to be average or take votes away from each other for him to really be in the mix.
1: All right, you recently talked about this with Tim Murray, by the way, on the College Football Betting Podcast here, which is available now. Murray does it once a week, multiple times a week, actually, and you were talking about what the Heisman and your bets on this. By the way, when was the first Heisman bet that you made? Do you remember?
0: Like 2 weeks ago, three weeks ago on Mensah?
1: You went Mensah. How does it look beyond him then?
0: Okay, my other one I love, and I know Massaro loves this as well, Bear Bachmeyer at BYU. I don't really
1: understand. He's got some monster tickets on him.
0: Yeah, he's down to 50-60-1. I still like it there, man. That kid was thrown into the fire a year ago.
1: Yeah.
0: And he also has the mobility. He's going to call his own number. I'm not calling him Tim Tebow, but it's got Tebow vibes to me. Just kind of the attitude, the dropping his shoulder at the goal line to try and get in the end zone. And I think BYU has a chance to win that league. I think Texas Tech is a tad bit overrated as a favorite to win the Big 12 at -105-ish. I think BYU has a case, and if they win the league and he has the season I think he's capable of having, with the touchdowns being scored and a high-octane league with a lot of offense, I think he makes sense. And then here's the bomb that I like, and this goes against conventional wisdom because I don't think the team's going to be good, but I do think the player, the system, the fit, the new location, he could put up such buku stats that he jumps off the page. That's Drew Mestemaker going over to Oklahoma State. He's 72-1. He goes with his head coach, doesn't have to learn the system, bring over a ton of weapons in the portal at receiver. Expectations are so low, you just feel like they might like knock off someone they shouldn't early, and that could put his name on the map.
1: He'll need 10 wins, probably?
0: I don't know. I don't think he can get there. I think the win total is 5.5.
1: Yeah,
0: I mean, it's pretty low.
1: They're going to really have to like soar past expectations.
0: I'm going to need like a historic touchdown year from Mestemaker, which based on what he did at North Texas, it's not likely. He's 72-1, but I just want a piece of him in case it happens.
1: Okay. Is that your current list then right now?
0: That's where I'm at. So the other names I'm considering, I want to throw your way. The one that I know is going to lose, but I'm going to bet anyway, is Avery Johnson at 125.
1: Oh, don't bet him. Do not bet Avery Johnson. That cannot be a winning ticket.
0: The other one that's going to break my heart that's not going to win is John Mateer at 25-1.
1: He can win.
0: I love him. I think people are forgetting he was the Heisman and the potential number one pick in the draft till he hurt his.
1: That's right.
0: Hurt himself, but and then he came back too early for the Red River, and he was not right the rest of the way. Also considering Marcel Reed at 35-1, I think the number is a little bit long, but he lost his OC in Colin Klein. The two at the top that would hurt my Mensa case, that maybe have better chances, Dante Moore at Oregon, because he has Evan Stewart coming back, Dakarian Moore, a UAB transfer, but he has a new OC in Eugene. But Trinidad Chambliss at 13-1.
1: And see, that's the guy that I can't ignore.
0: He lost weapons is my concern. I don't know if I trust Pete Golding, but
1: their schedule's a little brutal, too.
0: It is. But Chambliss's stats are crazy last year.
1: Okay, if you just wiped away, like, everybody knew that this kid's been around college forever. He's, like, 26 years old. If you didn't know that and you watched him play last year, would you not say he was the best player in college football and probably the number one pick overall in the draft?
0: You would say it's the closest thing you've seen to Mike Vick with the presence, with the ball in his hands, deciding to run or throw. Like, it's...
1: He blew me away last year.
0: But can he recapture? Remember, his number one receiver's on the Niners. He lost his tight end to the draft. He lost his OC and Charlie Weiss Jr. and Lane Kiffin.
1: There's a lot there. To your point of making, it's kind of like dart throws to me, you can make the case for a bunch of the other guys who we never even brought up right there. Maeva at USC.
0: Well, I can't stand Ohio State, but Julian Sayers. I mean, there's... Everything I just said leads me to believe Julian Sayin's winning this award.
1: And up next, we'll kick around players we bet to win awards in the NFL and who is the longest shot that can win an NFL division. That's next here on VC.
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0: to you and yours. It is VSiN by the Books. Dave Ross right here in Franklin, Kentucky at the Mint Gaming Hall. There's our closer, Jensen Lewis, back home in Cleveland, Ohio. Got a great show lined up on this Tuesday, my friend. Greg Peterson, of course, going to join us before or after his run, Jensen. We don't know if he's run yet this early in the morning out there in the desert. Get his thoughts on the Major League Baseball slate today. Bo Bishop from your neck of the woods, right there in Cleveland, Ohio, talking all things Cleveland Browns a little bit later on this morning. And Jim Duquette, the Duke, back on the program today. A lot of changing places here in Major League Baseball as we get closer and closer to the All-Star break. But Jensen, very quickly, with the results yesterday, every day, are those GMs, front offices, making new decisions as to what they're going to do come trade deadline time?
1: Definitely are. Some horrendous beats. Bullpens melting down again yesterday. Just one of those times where whiskey and a revolver, as Paulie Howard would say, that you have to have when you go bet Major League Baseball. We're getting down to it, though. Some teams going to have to make some decisions maybe in the next 24 to 48 hours, knowing the assets that they have available to them. So a lot of movement here with the tectonic plates shifting in the trade market. No question about it.
0: Yeah, it's a good point that every day it feels like bullpen. Like some teams are really going to want to shore up that bullpen. And we saw some of those bullpens tested specifically with Philadelphia. And that's where we begin today's edition of our highlights and headlines.
2: Help your bottom line with today's highlights and headlines.
0: Fighting fish. We're headed for 13 straight losses. And then they get to the Phillies pen and flip that script in that 12-game losing skid and come back and get an 8-7 win there. We saw the Mariners early in the day really get out early against Seattle and don't look back there to take the season series. That is significant, 7-3 there. But, Jensen, you mentioned the bullpens in Philadelphia. If this is a team now that we all look at and say, boy, they could really challenge for the Dodgers, I think they might be one of those teams we're talking about before the trade deadline.
1: Well, what's remarkable about the Phillies is, again, they were trailing 5-2, and let's keep an eye on maybe the status of Zach Wheeler. He did not look good leaving in the third inning. The velocity was down about a couple of miles an hour, uncharacteristically hit around pretty hard here by Miami. But the Phillies, again, with the way that the Marlins had been struggling with their own bullpen here during that 12-game losing streak, Philly found a way not only to get back, but would take the lead, two-run lead into the ninth inning, and then all hell broke loose. Juan Duran with only his second blown save of the year. Of course, Dave, it would happen when we have Philly's money line and the Phillies run line. Thank you very much, Juan Duran. You are not getting any Christmas presents this year. As it stands, Dave Dombrowski probably going to be in the market for a leverage reliever. We know offensively they're going to be looking for reinforcements. And I got to tell you, let's keep an eye on the Zach Wheeler situation. If indeed there are issues moving forward, they will certainly be in for Tarek Skubal here in the next couple of days.
0: It did feel like he was one of those picks that we were looking at. If you're looking for a dark horse, if you will, to win Cy Young. After that outing yesterday, he has drifted back to 12-1 in the Cy Young balloting here, at least in the betting market. Christopher Sanchez, his own teammate there, is up at plus 750. The Miz, after another good outing a couple of days ago, is back to minus 350. So note that in the betting market here after that outing yesterday. We mentioned Texas getting that big win against Seattle. Here, Jensen, they win the season series against the M's. How significant is that here in late July?
1: Well, it's massive because if you look at where we are from a standing standpoint, you know, the Mariners avoided disaster by at least getting one of the four games. But now the Rangers up 2.5 games, might as well make it 3.5 because of that season series tiebreaker. It's the Astros. Your Astros refuse to die. Ken Rosenthal called them the cockroaches of Major League Baseball here in the last 10 years. They just will not die. They steal one in Anaheim. They score four. If you had Angels money line, pour one out for you as well. What a terrible beat there in the ninth inning there. But Houston stays alive. Dana Brown, their GM, and Jim Crane, their owner, they don't know what the word seller means. And I would hardly envision them looking to offload any assets. Much more, they'd probably be looking to try and buy here at this deadline.
0: So it looks like Alvarez, that could be one of those big guys we're talking about, that he's not going to change places, right, Jensen? That you got a triple crown winner possibly right there. You're only two games back of winning that division. And right now, those divisional prices after that comeback last night against Anaheim, Texas is odds on at minus $1.10. It's Seattle plus $1.75, even though they're in third place. And it's the Astros who have taken over second place here two games back. They are 4-1. So interesting, if they do become buyers, could they really make the push here and catch up with Texas all the way? That'll be interesting to watch as we go forward. Cody Bellinger, we talked about this a little bit on the program yesterday. He's expected to be out a significant amount of time here, 4 to 6 weeks. You start doing that math of the rest of the regular season with a grade 2 hammy situation going with Aaron Judge. And again, Jensen, we talked about it. We're not doctors, but you get that news. Well, you get upwards of 6 weeks. We're getting really close to the end of the year here.
1: Yep, and you're hoping and you're crossing fingers and toes if you're a Bronx Bomber fan that it is on the short side, that they can get him back at the beginning of September, because you are going to need a little on-ramp here to get Major League at-bats. And, Dave, let's be honest, it's not like the Yankees have assured themselves of a playoff spot and have the ability, like the Dodgers, to have patience of working their guys back from the injured list. The Yankees, they do have a cushion in the wild card. They are 6.5 up as far as, you know, being the top wild card. But the problem is you now have no Judge for the foreseeable future. You don't have Bellinger for the foreseeable future. People are going to start pitching around Ben Rice even more so than they have been before. This is going to get dicey here for the Yankees. And I got to tell you, Dave, when you look at their upcoming schedule, batting it down here. You got three more against the White Sox tonight. They did come back and get the victory after trailing 3-0 last night to win 9-5. And then they'll stay in the Windy City and head up to the north side and take on the Cubs for three before they come back home against St. Louis. So it is going to be offensively challenged. And, yeah, they're not only making a trade, Dave, they may be going for a couple of bats now just to get through the end of the regular season and try and punch their ticket to October.
0: Okay, they are minus 5,000 to make the postseason. Plus, they're 18-1 on the no price. I'm just saying, I'm just throwing that out there. You're looking at that no price. That's almost getting close to 20-1 right now. That might be something we have to earmark here, Jensen, and revisit, especially we'll see what they do by the trade deadline. But if you back that no price and they don't make any substantial moves, we expect them to do so, that could be a very interesting ticket to have going forward. This is interesting. We talked about Patrick Mahomes yesterday. He's cleared for duty and takeoff here for the Chiefs. How about Daniel Jones? It looks like he is good to go. He had a multitude of injuries last year with the broken leg, and then that's what he was playing on, that broken leg, for a while. And then, of course, he was out in the Week 12 game against Jacksonville for the rest of the year, and their season just took a nosedive. It almost feels like we forgot about him a little bit, Jensen, but this has got to be really good news for Colts backers, too, that if you're a full participant in camp, we have to assume that barring a setback, he should be good to go for Week 1.
1: We will talk with our resident Colts enthusiast, Jonathan Von Tobel, tomorrow and get his thoughts on where he stands on the Daniel Jones bandwagon. Listen, you're going to want him right away because it is the Baltimore Ravens you've got right out of the chute. Nothing easy about that matchup, as we well know. But again, this is an AFC South. We've started to kind of tackle in earnest here. I know you're a huge fan of the Tennessee Titans, thinking that they are going to be drastically improved. You look at the Jaguars now becoming the hunted and not the hunters. And, oh, by the way, DeMeco Ryan's Houston Texans are looking for a little bit of revenge on their mind after a really dismal finish to their season. So a lot is going to be predicated on having a healthy Daniel Jones and a competent Daniel Jones right from the get-go. Dave, that schedule, Baltimore, Kansas City, Houston to start. If you're a Colts fan, that is as tough as it gets right out of the chute.
0: You know, just a broken leg and Achilles tear, that's it. But he's going to be back ready to go for Week 1. It's amazing what we do in this day and age here. Hoping for the best for Danny Dimes. We'll talk about him a little bit later on in this program as well. This was interesting news, I thought, out of Tampa. That big Vita Vea. Yeah. All of a sudden, it's a two-time Pro Bowler. He's been there for 8 years. And kind of when you think of the identity of that Bucs defense, Jensen, this is the guy you think of. And now he says he wants out. Now, this could be chicken. We're playing a little chicken here because he wants a new deal. It's the last year of a four-year deal that he has in Tampa. But when that big man says he wants out, if we're playing hardball here, Jensen, this feels like if you're backing the Bucs in any way, shape, or form, you better have Vita Vea in the front of that defense.
1: David, here at VSiN, you are a resident expert on radars, as someone who has used it in real life. What does your radar pick up on a threat level here for the Bucs? I mean, the statistics from last year, remember, they were 25th in yards per play, averaging 5.7. Passing yards per game at 238.2, that was 27th. You know, you're looking at this Todd Bowles defense, and we know how much run-stopping ability is huge, looking at the running backs that'll be in this NFC South, I beg your pardon. 1 to 10, 10 being DEFCON, you know, 2 here. Where are we on the panic meter if you're a Bucs fan this morning?
0: I would just say, to go back to a few good men, under oath, would you say he was in grave danger? Is there another kind? I think that's what you get in these type of situations here, Jensen. I got to have Vita Vea, or we're at DEFCON 10. We've got a red flag going up right now, and I need to make sure that this big man is happy. Like, I can't tell you the finances and what they're looking at in the contract years that he wants an extension, but that's a guy I want to keep happy. If I'm betting the Bucs this year, which I am not, if I were to be betting that team and Vita Vea is not a part of it this late as we get to training camp, Jensen, that is a bridge over troubled waters right there in Tampa. All right, when we come back, we're going to talk some more NFL here as well, some other notable deals and some things that we're talking about here in context of whether or not it's going to affect, say, Daniel Jones and company with the Indianapolis Colts and whether or not they're a bettable team, because I have my doubts. We'll talk about that in Major League Baseball. It's craziness as we get closer to August right here on VSiN by the Books.
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0: 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Jensen, that college football betting guy, we're going to have Adam Burke on tomorrow's program as well. So we'll talk about Berkey, how busy it is always this time of year with football right around the corner. Are you done with your selections for the college football betting guide? I did enter one of my big ones yesterday.
1: Yeah, all the conference champion picks. I do have my final four, my national title game, and my eventual national champion. Two best bet write-ups from me. One that is actually a parlay make the college football playoff. I think people will kind of like where my headspace is there. And then one just single play on a team to make the college football playoff. So we go a little more chalk on one of them, and then we go a little chaos candidate, if you will, on another one. So, yeah, be ready for it. I know everyone else is burning the midnight oil right now. Deadline's today, August 3rd. We got trade deadline. College football betting guide comes out. What a time to be alive, Dave. Dave, we have football. We have professional athletes on a football field. Next week, they hit each other legally. Next week. Can't wait to get it going, man.
0: And the reason why we can't tell you what our selections are now, because you have to get the betting guide. Okay, that's this called tease, people, right? So we will talk about Jensen's picks, my selections as well, right here in the network. But that is after the big reveal that we're going to have for the college football betting guide that's coming out in a matter of days at this juncture. So we're very, very excited about that. We mentioned Danny Dimes here with the Colts, and I do want to talk a little bit about that, and we're going to talk a little bit more about it as the days and certainly the weeks lead up to the regular season. And I almost feel like he was kind of that forgotten guy last year. It was a remarkable start. 7-1, 8-2, and then he had the broken fibula. And again, I'm no doctor. He was playing on a broken leg, essentially. And then the Achilles goes against the Jags. That was when, I believe that was week 14. And then they were done for the rest of the year. And Jensen, they did not win nary a game without him. So you go from 8-2 to 8-9, and that's where you end up, right? So, you know, we always talk about quarterbacks and head coaches, at least I do, in my breakdowns. I mean, proof's in the pudding there. When you don't win another game, when he goes out for the remainder of the year, remember Phillip Rivers has to come in at the end of the year. It became kind of a sideshow at the end of this thing. Before we hear about Daniel Jones and kind of where he is, what do you make of what that second half of the year was without him? Because you hate to say that if you lose your leader and you lose your quarterback, that the season is over. But clearly, we can just go back to that example, and that's exactly what happened.
1: Yeah, listen, this was one of the best teams in the AFC, the way they were going. Jonathan Taylor was set up to have a historic season with the production that he had put together, and then the bottom falls out. And many times, Dave, you know, we've seen that occur in years past. I look towards this year and kind of anticipating what we could see from this group. And, you know, there's going to be a lot predicated on how they start. I'll re-mention the beginning of their schedule.
0: It's brutal.
1: Home against Baltimore, then in Arrowhead for Sunday Night Football, and then a divisional matchup with the Texans. You don't even get to catch your breath after that, because then you got to get on the bird and go across the pond and play the Commanders in London, and then come back with no bye week, no bye week, Dave, and then you got to go play the Steelers on the road before you have the Titans at home. That is as brutal a start, the first six weeks of a schedule, that we may have for a team that does not have a sure thing with their quarterback. They're going to have to see some of Daniel Jones in the preseason to make sure he's right, and I'm sure the player, Dave, is going to want the reps just for mental clarity of like, hey, we're good. Man. This is how it feels. This is what I need to do. I'm telling you, man, this is I know I ask you a lot about Survivor, and it's always great to start mapping out. And I know it's still early, but we can kind of look towards situational spots here.
0: Sure.
1: And there are no kings in this country, Dave, but we are the kings of handicapping the international games. I would have to wonder if it would be an auto fade spot for the Colts coming back home with no bye week between week four and then head into week five on the road. As long as Aaron Rodgers is healthy, I mean, wouldn't that be an auto fade spot for you for the Colts there as far as maybe a Survivor pick goes?
0: Well, you know, maybe the wide receiver one, we'll find out, DK Metcalf, of course, there in Pittsburgh. But they've got Michael Pittman there, too, the old Colt. So he's going to want revenge in the brain there against his old guys in Pittsburgh. No bye week, as you mentioned, coming out of London. It's just odd what the schedule makers have done to them early in the year. I mean, it could be a real dismal start to this team. Now, for Daniel Jones's perspective, he was on Pat McAfee's show yesterday, and Jensen just wants to know, everybody know, kind of like we heard from Patrick Mahomes, we played that yesterday right here in VSiN by the Books, that he is good and that he has checked all those check marks and those boxes that you need to be able to play in week number one.
12: Yesterday you said something along the lines of you feel good and you're going to be back for week one. What does that mean exactly, and where do we sit right now as we're about to enter training camp starting tomorrow?
13: Yeah, I'm feeling good. I think, plan is to be back in 11-on-11, full team drills tomorrow or Wednesday when we start up practice. So be out there with the guys, excited to get back rolling. But feeling good, and rehab's been good to this point. Still some work to do as we get ready for week one, but feeling really good with where I am.
0: If you're watching that on FanDuel Sports Network, if you're watching that YouTube TV, you saw Pat McAfee's shock face there, Jensen. What? He's going to be ready to go week one? look, there's playing a little coy there, right? That, like, Daniel's telling you what he feels like he's going to be ready for 11-on-11s. You mentioned preseason. It'll be interesting to see if Shane Steichen, great stuff if you're watching this at home. He says, I'll be ready to go. I wonder if Shane Steichen plays him in the preseason, though, Jensen. You mentioned getting the reps back and just feeling good about, being back in that rhythm. But you know what would happen if he, God forbid, he goes out there in preseason and got hurt again. Everybody's going to go, Shane Steichen's got to get fired. How can you play him in a meaningless game? Just get him ready for week one. Where would you be on that spectrum?
1: Man. Okay, so for me as a player, I would want some sort of game action. If it's a series or two, I don't think you can hold the head coach accountable for that because of the nature of not only the injury, but look who you got behind him. You got to know, right? Otherwise, it's pivoting to Anthony Richardson or Riley Leonard. I don't think we want to get to talking Easton Stick here just yet, although we'll probably see a lot of him. But I think there's going to be a level of balance where if I'm Daniel Jones, I am going to my head coach and saying, I need a couple of week two of the preseason, the old dress rehearsal, maybe give me a couple extra in the game just so I can feel it. I just want to feel it so I can put my head on the pillow and be like, we're going to be all right. Because you better with the Ravens and what they're going to want to do with Jesse Minter coming out. All right. This has been a team that's been pretty damn good as far as what they like to do on offense in week one. Here's the thing I want to throw at you, Dave, and it's been a great part of our VSiN NFL betting guide. Mentioned a fade spot for the Colts potentially in week five and Survivor coming back from London. Week one might be an auto bet on the Indianapolis Colts. 10-2 ATS head-to-head against Baltimore in their last 12.
0: Wow.
1: And the under is 13-2 in the last 15. Now, hey, we're all going to make sure everyone's healthy and good to go, but wait, barring anything unforeseen, that's a pretty solid week one trend, both on the total and against the number as well.
0: I really do like that spot for the under. We talked about this game a couple weeks ago, as a matter of fact. Can't you just see this kind of being rusty on both sides? You see this total right now sitting at 49.5. That just feels too high for me. So you got a new head coach in Jesse Minter in Baltimore and what they're going to be trying to do. And with the Colts, I would think it's a lot of run. Let's not expose Daniel Jones and those legs right away after we just talked about those gruesome injuries he had a year ago. Tried to play through a broken leg until the Achilles. I'm kind of with you. I do lean towards that under. Don't have any plays in pocket yet here, people. But at 49.5, I would feel that number might come down. It, look, we do a great job, I think, as a network. Shout out to Matt Eumanns. I think he's really good, too, at breaking down preseason football. And you mentioned it, Jensen. If he plays with Shane Steichen, that would mean the starters would play for a series because you're not going to put Daniel Jones out there unless you're putting out your offensive linemen out there, the first teamers. And you might be able to find some edges in the preseason, even if it's a first half play, if they decide to go down that road. So that's why it's incumbent to know what these teams are trying to do before you get to that week one matchup against the Ravens. But I think that's a very astute observation. Do we believe in curses, like Madden curses? Are they real, Jensen? We'll talk about those and who's on the cover this year when you come back with us right here on VSiN by the Book.
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10: 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I'm going to talk a little bit more, certainly a lot more Major League Baseball on this show today. Marco Romanel did tweet into us at JLou50 at DRaw Sports. Already bet the Yankees no to make the playoffs. Look at that price. Marco got it at plus 2980. So, Jensen, we've already seen some shortening in the marketplace. Look, to me, at that point, if you can get almost 30-1 out there, I think you just doing due diligence on a good number to play, and then maybe you can come back the other way if things start to change. But, Jensen, you know, we saw 18-1 out there at DraftKings this morning. If you can get those numbers that Marco got, I think it'd be worth a shot at this juncture, right?
11: I agree. I'm thinking about it. And again, this is also going to be predicated off of next Monday. I asked Will Hill yesterday, you know, what do you do as far as future bets moving forward here? I usually, Dave, will be one to wait until after that deadline has passed because I want to see it. I may not get the better of the number, but at least now I have a clear, hey, the door is closed. You can't bring anyone else in. This is your team moving forward. All you can do is promote from within. So that still remains a hard and fast rule that I will have. And I think I'm going to wait to see what moves Brian Cashman does or does not make once we get to Monday afternoon.
10: I think you made a great point earlier in the program. Please like, subscribe to the Veasan by the Books podcast. Listen on your time when you mentioned the protection now for Ben Rice. And that's what we're talking about. Without Bellinger, without Aaron Judge, you have to go fortify. That's the protection now. It's for Ben Rice, who used to be the guy providing the protection. Now you got to protect Ben Rice in that lineup, or else you can pitch around that kid. And he's been really, really good for the Pinstripers this year. I don't know. Do you believe in curses, Jensen, just in the short term? Like, I don't know if it's superstitious, if it's cursed, that sort of thing in the betting market. Like, I kid that I'm not superstitious, but I always feel like if I'm watching a, let's say, a putt on TV and it's lined up a different way, I'm like, oh, he's going to miss it. And it has no bearing, but it's just my eyesight on the TV that I'm watching. So I know people have crazy superstitions out there. Are you at least a little stitious? Or no. I'm an athlete, and we're going to let the play decide. There's nothing to do with anything else.
11: Oh, I'm the worst. I'm a former athlete, so we are all superstitious. there are levels to this, and I think that your fan, being a Cleveland fan, Dave, remember, we still have the curse of Rocky Calavito. We still have the catch of Willie Mays in center field when that team for the Indians got swept in the World Series. So, yeah, there's still a – and the Browns, I don't know, Dave, in my lifetime if I'll see them get to a Super Bowl. But, this is, again, one of those spots where when you look at certain things to buy into, the Madden curse is
10: – yes.
11: I think it's still somewhat there. And I'd have to go back through the covers and really do some due diligence on, because it used to be like, okay, it was a season-ending injury. Doesn't matter when, it's going to happen.
10: Right.
11: And it would be usually within the first half of the season. So I think this year, as Joe Friso has pointed out to us, it's Caleb Williams on the cover of Madden. Does that mean we fade the Chicago Bears this year?
10: I mean, I might have been fading the Bears before I heard about the Madden curse and that he's going to be on the cover. But, like, you know, look, those things do not matter, people. We say this tongue-in-cheek. But I know that people are like, oh, man, you're going to put Caleb on the cover. We've seen all the injuries, as you alluded to, the guys that have been on there. I guess it's not necessarily a curse when you look at the 99 club. And this is something I'm sure that the players, I don't know if it means something to them. They might take a little bit of pride in this. So to be in that, quote-unquote, 99 club in the awards odds, to win those things, you look at MVP, say for Josh Allen at plus 650, Offensive Player of the Year. Again, different markets, but you can give one, maybe not both. We have seen Patrick Mahomes win both of these awards before, 80-1 for Offensive Player of the Year. There's Stafford again, 9-1 to get the MVP again. Offensive Player of the Year, 200-1. There's Ja'Marr Chase, 10-1 for Offensive Player of the Year, because normally give those to wide receivers, running backs, that sort of thing. MVP is the long shot for a wide receiver at 100-1. JSN, what a year he had. Offense Player of the Year, 18-1 this year. MVP is 100-1. Trey McBride's in that 99 club? Wow, didn't see that coming. 70-1 for Offensive Player of the Year, 500-1 for MVP. And there's Myles Garrett in his new place in L.A. as Defensive Player of the Year is 4-1. MVP, 100-1, which is, I'd like to start the conversation right there. Do we eschew defensive players? I do believe the last defensive player to win MVP, if my mind is correct, is Lawrence Taylor back in 1986. I got to check that, make sure nobody else snuck in there. But it is so rare to get a defensive MVP for the entirety of the league. Is that price point even playable for you for Myles Garrett at 100-1?
11: He's 200-1 on DraftKings, so shop around for your best price there. If you want to take the ultimate long shot and have a defensive player be that most valuable player. I did write up in our VSiN NFL betting guide, Dave, Myles Garrett to win Defensive Player of the Year, and here was kind of the gist. I said historically the DPOY winner generates a high amount of sacks and negative plays. That's basically Garrett this year in a nutshell, a chaos creator on every snap, leading one of the best defenses in the NFL. Is it the best defensive player on the best defensive team? I mean, there's a real shot that could be the case with the LA Rams this year. That being said, that would be if you're going to take these six players and feel like you want to make a wager on one of those specific markets, the defensive player of the year for Myles Garrett would be the one that I would have the highest conviction in, or is be the most confident that has a chance to get home. Matthew Stafford, if I could find him in double digits for most valuable player, is interesting, but do we get lost in the, it's all the different weapons, and you know, if you take him away, are the Rams still the Rams? And I know we can kind of say the same thing with most quarterbacks in this league that are at that echelon. Josh Allen, not a surprise, you know, where he's at this point. Jamar Chase, though, the offensive player, the wide receivers, not traditionally in that mold as far as what we usually get from running backs, both rushing and receiving. I don't think outside of Myles Garrett, DPOY, I'd be interested in any other angle, you know, with where those current numbers are. I think I would stick with just that one if I had to be forced to bet one.
10: It's interesting, too, in that voter fatigue for Matty Stafford. Could he do it two in a row? Again, what was he, 37 last year when he won the MVP, and he won it by 5 points over Drake May, one of the tightest ballots we've ever seen in that market. So, you know, I wonder if they'd say, all right, let's give it to somebody else. But it's weird. It shouldn't matter who won it the year before. It shouldn't just matter on the numbers this year. But sometimes that can be a real thing. And again, shout out to Joe Frizzo, our producer. Alan Page also has won the defensive MVP before. That was back in 1971 with the Purple People Eaters, the Minnesota Vikings. So, yes, Lawrence Taylor is the last guy to do it in 86 with the G-men, but Alan Page also did it. But it shows you how rare it is in the history of the league. Back before it became a quarterback-only award, that's what it feels like these days for the majority, that it's only happened those two times in 71 and 86. So I think the narrative would be there for a guy like Myles Garrett, and I love the number 200-1. If you're going to play it and you can find that long shot, maybe a pizza money bet there, because it would be a narrative derivative there of like, okay, he's leading the Rams, Stafford takes a step back, the offense is still good, but they're great, and now the defense is great, and he's the difference. I mean, it still seems like a long stretch to get there for a defensive guy to do that. JSN in Seattle, incredible breakout year. Remember, and we were talking about this time last year, it's the reason why I liked them, because he was going to be wide receiver one, really going from a slot guy, and they traded away everybody else. Remember, they had moved on, obviously, in the offseason from wide receivers one and two. And then you're like, well, they just have JSN, and he blossomed in that role as the number one. Can he replicate that, Jensen? I think he caught people by surprise, at least at the beginning of the year. I got to think, if you're playing Seattle this year, I got to take away JSN, especially when Kenneth Walker is no longer in the backfield.
11: So I just put together a little three-leg parlay. Jackson Smith and Jigba, Jamar Chase, and Trey McBride to all have at least 1,000 receiving yards this year, Dave, on DraftKings is plus $1.41. I would rather the sum of the parts than kind of pick one of those guys out. You know that JSN is going to be a focal point of defenses, same with Jamar Chase. And Trey McBride now, let's see what Jacoby Brissett and how long he is the starting quarterback for the Arizona Cardinals and what that production could correlate to. But that, if we're going season long, I'd rather err on the 1,000-yard receiving seasons from those three guys.
10: If you can book me for at least 16 starts out of 17 games for those three guys, that's going to cash. As long as those guys are out there, they're going to get there. So injury would be the only thing that I think could slow those guys down at that price point. Nothing slows down Greg Peterson. We know that. He's on next, giving us his baseball picks. It's Beeson by the Books.
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20: 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You walk outside, you get in your car, and wait for the AC to catch up. And at the end of the day, the one place you need to be cool is home. Your AC has been running since May, morning, noon, and night. And when it stays hot overnight, it never gets a rest. It just keeps grinding until something gives. At Gettle, we've been doing this for over 85 years. We know what a summer like this does to a system. Call us and make sure your home is the one place the heat can't follow you. Goettl. We'll keep you cool, but it's hard to spell.
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2: 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And on Tuesdays, we look forward to our conversation with Greg Peterson. He's the host of VSiN Coast to Coast Hoops podcast. That's why we call him Hoops. But he's also a genius when it comes to Major League Baseball. 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You can give him a follow on X at GUnit_81. And kind enough to join us this morning here in the Progressive Guest Line. Greg, I asked you because if you're watching on FanDuel Sports Network on YouTube television, you've got quite the tan going. And you will not, when you run your miles and miles and miles every day, you do not wear a hat out there in that Vegas sun, correct?
3: No, I am not a hat guy whatsoever. I do not look good in a hat. The only hat I wear is the Texas Roadhouse hat that they sent me in the mail a few months ago whenever I eat my meals there. That is the only hat that I will wear. I am a no hat guy, and well, if I wore a hat, I would be right now having a very, very big, giant hat sunline. Or whatever they call it. A tan line. Yeah, there it is.
2: Yeah, tan line.
4: Either way, no sun can keep you down. And obviously, right. We've got a little desert sun for you. We might have the Diamondbacks getting burnt here in the Steel City. They were yesterday. All kinds of opportunities for Arizona to win this thing in extra innings. They could not get it done against Mason Montgomery. Pirates walk it off 3-2. Do we ride that momentum, GP, headed into game two tonight? Pivotal series for both these clubs fighting for those final wild card spots.
3: I like what you did there with the Diamondbacks getting burnt, and I think that they do. Like, Bubba Chandler has been giving up about 5 walks per 9 innings, but he's rounding into form. He's given up 2 earned runs or fewer in 5 out of his last 7 starts. So, to the crowd, Brian Fine fought. All of a sudden, he has given up in his last 5 starts 7 runs. So, he's been in better form, but for the Pittsburgh Pirates, this team is number one in all baseball. In terms of run creation at home, about 5.5 to 5.6 runs per game at home. We saw them struggle a little bit with their offense on Monday. I think that comes to the plate on Tuesday. You do have a Pirates team that's been a little bit cheeky on the bullpen, but for the Diamondbacks, they themselves have not necessarily been getting a lot of great bullpen pitching as well over the last few days. I think they get a high-scoring game. I like the over. Love the way that Bubba Chandler is rounding into form, so give me the Pirates here on the money line.
2: Like the use of cheeky in there, Greg. The Marlins got their first win in seemingly forever, at least since the All-Star break, breaking that 12-game skid. They had to do it in dramatic fashion and get it done late against the Phils. Can they actually, dare I say, start a winning streak today?
3: And I guess you could say the Marlins have been floundering recently, and I think that stops here. And Farinola, you want to talk about someone who's floundering. Man, a 5.82 ERA right now, and he's giving up 2.1 home runs per 9 innings. I've believed that for years, and Aaron Nola has been quite overvalued. He certainly has been this season, and for Miami, Sandy Alcantara's not the guy that he once was. He's only getting about 6.9 strikeouts per 9 innings, so he needs to up that a little bit, but still does a solid job, not hurting himself. 1.1 home runs, 2.4 walks. For 9 innings, it's a Marlins team that doesn't really generate a lot of hard contact in terms of home runs, but they're a top 5 team in terms of stolen bases, 3 different guys. They give you at least 18 stolen bases. I think they mix and match their way to victory, like the 8 over, and I do like the Fisher on the money line.
4: All right, very good. We've got a guy that might be in a different uniform here come trade deadline time next week. And Greg, Shane Bieber, who has actually looked really good in his last 3 starts, going to continue that audition in Nats Park later on tonight. I thought we were destined for an over with old Max Scherzer on the mound last night, 1,000,000 pitches in 3 innings, but somehow, some way, keeps the league's highest scoring offense at bay. Do we finally get... and Dustin Sweetelson, cover your ears. Do we get positive regression today as far as scoring goes in this matchup?
3: Yeah, and I was in on that over yesterday as well, and I'm going right back to the over, and I'm going right back.

0: back to the Nationals on the money line. Love what I've seen out of Cade Cavalia as well. A 3.58 ERA, fielding independent that's below a 3.25, 10.7 strikeouts per nine innings. He's giving up less than 0.8 home runs per nine. And for our good friend Shane Bieber, it's been Despacito. It's not been great, to say the least. Man, he is posting up an ERA that is above a 4.50. He's giving up darn near two home runs per nine innings. He's been a little bit fortunate in his last few starts, and the swing and miss stuff just is not there the way that it was in the past. For the Blue Jays, they had to use a lot of that bullpen because you mentioned the way that Max Scherzer weaseled his way out yesterday. He only went 2 2/3 innings. That means that this bullpen is incredibly taxed. Nationals, they themselves are a bottom five team in terms of bullpen ERA. Something's got to give. You've got the highest scoring offense in all of baseball and the lowest scoring offense in all of baseball. I personally took a shot here on the over and the Nationals on the money line.
1: We all know who the hottest team in the American League is in all of baseball, really. That's the Boston Red Sox. But don't look now. Or you can look. The Royals are the second hottest team in the American League, Greg. They've won 7 of the last 10 all of a sudden. Can they make it 3 in a row and really maybe throw a monkey wrench into the Twins' plans? Because it looks like Minnesota wants to be buyers now as they gear up for the second stretch run.
0: And they're doing it without Bobby Witt Jr. as well, which is absolutely hilarious, by the way. I think that comes to an end here, though. Taj Bradley, he has not been playing games recently. 2 earned runs or fewer allowed in 5 out of his last 7 starts. He's rounding into really good form. And for the Kansas City Royals, I do think they get a solid start here from Seth Lugo. He's a guy that just does a solid job in terms of not beating himself. He'll post up like a 4.30 or so ERA, 1 home run, 3 walks per 9 innings. Just a steady Eddie, 5 to 6 innings, inning eater sort of guy. And for both of these bullpens, they have both been awful. They are a bottom 7 team. Each of these teams are in terms of bullpen ERA. I do like both of these starters here. I do think that they do just enough for the under. If I had to play a side here, I would look at the Twins on the money line. I can't quite get there on the run line because, again, bullpen not necessarily great to say the least, but I do think that you get a lower scoring game here, so I'm in on that total to the under, especially with Royals last in the big leagues in terms of run creation away from up less than 3.7 runs per game.
2: Greg, you don't have to reiterate to me how ridiculous bullpen implosions have been. Yesterday, a horror show for Philadelphia and also in Anaheim. You give up 4 in the ninth. It is the ninth time that the Angels have blown a lead when winning or at least leading after 8 innings. They do it again yesterday. Not that I'm coming out of retirement anytime soon here, but dear God, do we have confidence to run it back with the Halos after what they had from an implosion standpoint yesterday?
0: Oh, I guess it was in on the Angels yesterday. Me. Like, man, that was absolutely awful to say the least. Fortunately, I think that we get more length here out of Reed Detmers, who he's got an ERA of a 4.05. Fielding independent is nearly a point lower. 10.2 strikeouts for 9 innings. He's allowing only 1 home run per 9. So he's been able to do a solid job there. And when it comes to Sasser's team, they are a top-heavy team with that lineup. So you do have to have some question marks there. Peter Lambert has actually been really good this year for the Astros as well. He's got a 3.03 ERA, but the 3.5 walks per 9 innings, that's a little bit of an issue. Astros have actually been much better with their bullpen recently. And going into yesterday, the Angels were actually a top 10 team in terms of bullpen ERA since June 1st, which that made me chuckle because you just knew that the air was going to be let out of that balloon sooner or later. But that said, both of these teams are in a little bit of better form with that bullpen. I do think, though, that the Angels get a good start here on Reed Detmers. They get to Peter Lambert. So I'm taking the Angels here on the money line.
1: Greg, I've been watching this Padres team very closely the last couple weeks, and it feels like they're starting to be in prime position to make a run. The schedule might be doing them some favors as well with the Rockies coming to town here. You want to stay hot here against Colorado. Do they keep this good vibes feeling going in San Diego?
0: And you've got Michael Lorenzen on the bump as well, which he's had a no good, very bad, terrible season, posting up an ERA above a 6. Giving up over 1.5 home runs per 9 innings. And I will say this for the Rockies. The road offense has been much better this year. Typically, they're like a bottom 5 team in terms of offense away from home. Hunter Goodman has been a very good man, giving you 30-plus home runs this season. So I've been liking that. But, man, it's just still hard to be able to trust in this Rockies bullpen that they themselves are in the bottom 5 in terms of ERA. That said, with Michael King, less than 8 strikeouts per 9 innings, 3.7 walks per 9. So I think they get a high scoring affair. I do think the Padres win this game by multiple runs. I know that it's been rough for this Padres offense overall this season, but post All-Star break, they've been in the upper half of the big leagues in terms of run creation. So took the Padres on the run line, and I do like this total to the over.
2: Greg, last one from me with about 30 seconds. If there wasn't a Texas Roadhouse, what would bring you happiness on the restaurant front?
0: Whew, that is a good question. I am a seafood guy, personally. I absolutely love me some seafood and anything from the state of Wisconsin. There's a place called Big Dogs that they're a good brewery out here. They've got cheese curds, walleye, so good Wisconsin food and seafood. That does it for me.
1: I mean, Wisconsin, Vegas, he is the man of the people. GUnit underscore 81 on Twitter. Check him out. He'll be running and documenting that. It's amazing what you do, Greg. I am blown away by it. Great stuff. Appreciate your time. As always, Bo Bishop's going to join the program in the very next hour, talking all things Cleveland Browns post Myles Garrett. It's all straight ahead right here on VSiN.
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1: Top of the hour, it is VSIN by the Books. Dave Ross right here at the Men Gaming Hall in Franklin, Kentucky. There's our closer, Jensen Lewis, back home in Cleveland, Ohio. We're going to have Bo Bishop on later on this hour. Talk all things Buckeyes football. I'll try to sneak in a post-Miles Garrett question if we have time. We're going to focus on the Ohio State University, what they can do to run this back this year. But Jensen, also Jim Duquette, the Duke, is going to join us in hour number three to talk all things Major League Baseball as we get closer and closer to the trade deadline. And maybe some results that we see this week could have an impact on that. And that's where we begin our highlights and headlines.
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1: It's funny because a couple weeks ago, we're talking about the Marlins maybe in context of trying to make a run for the Braves and the Phillies to win the division. And then you go on a 12-game skid and you go, well, wait a minute, maybe they're sellers now at the deadline. And then they rally last night to beat the Phillies. Jensen, I don't know what to think anymore. It feels like every day, it might not be game sevens for the front offices, but we've heard in some teams in some context, like for Detroit, they do look at this like every day this week could have a big-time bearing on what happens before the trade deadline.
2: Think about it. If it was just a six-game losing streak, Dave, the Marlins would currently occupy the wild card spot that the Philadelphia Phillies occupy. And wow. It, just to give you a perspective on how timing of these streaks is so imperative on the decisions that will be made, you know, probably as soon as this weekend, if not earlier. A couple of takeaways yesterday. First of all, another horrendous beat for those that tailed me on the money line and the -1.5 for the Phillies. John Duran, just his second blown save all year, Dave. Of course, it would come against a team that's on a 12-game losing streak. It always seems to work out that way. But some other big news around the league. Year Mets, they did a nice job getting us an over 8.5. A rocking chair winner. We appreciate Francisco Lindor's contributions. He does respect our dollar a time or two. The other one that was big was early in the day, Dave, the wraparound series finale between the Rangers and the Mariners. Yeah. Texas takes 3 of 4 in that series. They win the season series with that win, and they also now have created some distance between they and the Mariners. You want to talk about buyers and sellers. It's an interesting conversation that we need to broach with Jim Duquette, because the Mariners are in dire need of some offense. They got the pitching, but they may have to sell some pitching to get some really much-needed offensive infusion, especially in the middle of that lineup.
1: Yeah, it's fascinating because, again, we look at that team in particular in the American League and say, boy, they've got pieces there, certainly the pitching, as you've alluded to, and yet it feels like the same refrain every year. You get a Rosarena at the trade deadline last year, and maybe you think that's enough. You might have to make some bigger moves this year if they're really going to be taken seriously again. And they were right there in the fight at the end of the year last year. Let's see if they can get back in that fight this year. Yankees, where are they going to be in that fight? We think they're going to be in it. I mean, they should be. But Cody Bellinger is now going to be out for at least 4 to 6 weeks. This is a grade 2 hammy that he's got. And you put this on booking in with Aaron Judge, and we still don't know when he's going to be back. And all of a sudden, we talk about the pitching. Yeah, they've got it too. But Jensen, now that outfield looks really different from what they thought it would be opening day and beyond.
2: it's the middle of the lineup that is much starker to me, Dave, because it is now your two best hitters as far as production from this season gone for the foreseeable future. Even if it's optimistic and you get Bellinger back at the beginning of September, we still don't have a clear timeline of Aaron Judge's return, if at all,
1: right
2: here before the stretch run in the last couple of weeks of the season. So the Yankees, they did rally from a 3-0 deficit against the White Sox, took game one. Dave, we are going to hammer the under 8.5 on that White Sox and Yankees game two matchup tonight. That's Gerrit Cole and Anthony Kay. Number is already down to 8. I found an 8.5 on Novig at $1.15. So we're going to hammer that. I would highly encourage people to go jump on that. I think you're going to see with that lineup now for the Yankees, yes, they did get some runs off the White Sox bullpen yesterday, but I think you're going to see run suppression for both sides tonight. Anthony Kay has been really good. And one other note, as far as AL East teams are concerned, boy, the Boston Red Sox, and congratulations to Gil Alexander and you, because you guys brought up the Red Sox most wins in July. They have clinched that with the win yesterday. They double up the Athletics 4-2. The more important nugget off of that, besides cashing a big ticket, that's the 10th straight road win for the Boston Red Sox. We know all about the big long win streak. That's their 10th win away from Fenway Park. They're now just 4.5 back of those New York Yankees for the top wild card spot. A lot of changing parts of the standings here with the run that they've been on.
1: And for the record, we gave that out. Again, I didn't have any tickets on this. I didn't bet this market this month. But we gave out the Red Sox here, and the Brewers were the second choice. And I know you were on the Brewers, too. They have the second best record. So we nailed it this month. And Gil, I believe, did have those tickets on it. So that's why we do the show, to try to give you the guys these plays that we think are actionable. The Sox at 80-1 we gave out right here on VSiN by the Books, and that does cash. So hopefully you guys were able to get those numbers out there wherever you might be watching and listening. We're going to talk a lot about Daniel Jones and a lot about the Colts coming up a little bit later on in this program, too. He is a full participant in training camp for Indianapolis. Remember, kind of two gruesome injuries. One was the leg that was a broken leg, then he played on it, Jensen, if you remember that, when they got off to the great start and he tried to just gut it up and go. And then you get the Achilles in the Jacksonville game, and then they didn't win another game the rest of the year. The reason why I bring that up, he's fully cleared to participate now. How much do you want to see? I know you as an athlete, Jensen, you want to get back out there and show everybody that you're good to go. But, man, I wonder, do you go with kid gloves a little bit? Because you saw what happened when you didn't have Daniel Jones at the end of last year.
2: Yeah, I would want him to play, and I know that they will be kind of kid glovey with him, and I completely understand both sides. It's just because of the nature of the schedule, Dave. I mean, this team could get derailed before the season, like, really gets its sea legs under him. Home against Baltimore to start, in Arrowhead on Sunday Night Football for week two, in Houston against the Texans week three, on the Big Bird over to London to play the Commanders, and then no bye week coming home on the road to play the Steelers, and then the Titans at home in week six. I mean, this could get sideways quickly if there's no semblance of continuity with Daniel Jones, just from his own confidence perspective, let alone health and the overall ability to compete with that offense.
1: That NFL betting guide is out there right now for VSiN Pro subscribers. It's one of the reasons why I might be fading that Colts team this year. Their schedule is brutal right at the beginning, when you really do need Daniel Jones to be 100% to have any chance to compete right away. They might be better in the back half, but maybe a team I'm going to fade early on in the year. The Buccaneers are an interesting team, and I think, again, when you look at the NFC South and you look at our experts here at the network, you're going to find people that are all over the map on this division. This was unexpected. At least I didn't see this coming from Vita Vea. He's in the last year of a 4-year deal. This is a mountain of a man on the inside, and I don't want to say clearly their best defensive player, but he is clearly one of the best of their defensive players that they have. And really, attitude and everything, they kind of, you know, his 8-year career has all been in Tampa. And Jensen, now he says he wants out. This could be chicken. I don't know who's going to blink, but if you don't have Vita Vea there and you really do deal him, what does that mean for that defense going forward?
2: It was a bottom third defense in a lot of different categories, Dave, and we know how crucial that Vita Vea can be in stopping the run and also rushing the passer. Again, in our VSiN NFL betting guide, great little write-up on how about looking in the mirror, Todd Bowles. Now his eighth season with the Bucs, fourth as the head coach. The defense is ranked 29th, 29th, and 27th in passing yards against, 25th, 15th, and 26th in net yards per pass attempt. This was one of seven defenses with a pressure percentage under 20% per Pro Football Reference. So you understand why they wouldn't have gotten Reuben Bain Jr. In the draft and tried to reinforce that line. But it would make no mistake, that is a massive man and personality that you lose right there up front if he is not going to be wearing that Buccaneer jersey this year.
1: You would think, and again, I'll equate to something this time last year. If you remember, we're having these conversations on this very show about Micah Parsons in Dallas. Oh, don't worry about it. It'll get done before week one. We all saw what happened there. And sometimes, I think what Jerry Jones did, I'm not saying this is what Todd Bowles and the Bucs have to do, but you look at clearly your best player on defense, and he's an absolute stud, and anybody would love to have a Vita Vea in the middle of their lineup. And Dallas realized, we were awful with Micah Parsons. We can be awful without him. And they were awful without him. But then they got better, and they got picks, and they got players. If you could do that for a Vita, I'm not saying he's going to be able to get you a Micah Parsons King's Ransom out there. It might be something to look at if you're the Buccaneers, and I'm going to strip this thing down to the studs here on that defense. I don't know if we believe in curses, but you look at a guy who's in the 99 club here for Madden's 27 that's coming out this year. It's Josh Allen. It's Matthew Stafford. It's Myles Garrett. Those guys kind of headlining this 99 club. Just, I think it does actually mean something to the players. It's just a different day and age of maybe when I was coming up in those clubhouses and locker rooms. But it does feel like the players today, their rating in Madden actually matters. For those three guys, it's as good as it gets.
2: Yeah, it's kind of funny to see some of the guys who think they're slighted, some that think they're ranked lower than what they should be. But no argument from me on the 99s of at least these six guys, Josh Allen, Matthew Stafford, Myles Garrett, Ja'Marr Chase, Jaxon Smith-Njigba, and Trey McBride. I was kind of looking through and mentioned this if people are just joining us. Not necessarily outside of Myles Garrett, who I wrote up for Defensive Player of the Year in our VSiN NFL betting guide. I think I would only look towards a 1,000-yard receiving year parlay of Chase, of JSN, and McBride. That is plus $1.40 right now if you want to take that. And I know you mentioned the injury issues, and that is such a huge part of it. But, yeah, going to be interested. There's always those receivers that make that next step. Anxious to see who joins the 99 club here this year.
1: Going to be fascinating to see what that Rams team looks like with all the superstars they have on offense and defense, that's for sure. What is Ohio State going to look like? Because they have superstars, it feels like, every position as well. The Ohio State University under the spotlight with Bo Bishop next, right here on VSiN by the Books.
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1: Continue VSiN by the Books on this Tuesday morning. Going to have the Duke, Jim Duke, join us in hour number three, talking all things Major League Baseball. But Jensen, I know you're excited for Bo Bishop to talk some the Ohio State football right now on VSiN by the Books. Catch him on Bishop and Friends on 97.1 on The Fan, Cleveland Browns Daily on 850 ESPN Cleveland. And kind enough to join us here in the Progressive Guest Line, give him a follow on X at Bo Bishop. But I guess summer is almost over, so vacations are done. It is kind of crazy to think that that just 2 years ago they win the national championship. Last year, come up short against Miami in there. But it feels like Ryan Day, is it calm for Ryan Day going into this year, or is it never calm when it comes to Ohio State football?
25: Well, it's never calm when it's Ohio State football. They truly do reload. They don't ever rebuild. They've been kind of this one constantly great thing for 50 years. So that's kind of the way that he enters every single season. But there is, I think, with all of the chaos in the sport, a relative calm in Columbus in that you know what you're going to be offensively. You know who your head coach is going to be. The schedule is big time this year compared to a year ago. So I think that contributes to it a little bit as well. He gets the Michigan monkey off his back last year. So, yeah, I think that that's fair. By Buckeye standards, which is still really rough waters, relatively calm.
2: Buddy, always great to catch up with you. And we obviously know the big ticket items on offense, arguably outside of any of the quarterbacks, the best position player going in Jeremiah Smith. I don't know how you improve off being the best receiver in the country from what he was just a year ago, yeah. but in your eyes and what you've seen, what are the next steps for Jeremiah Smith to solidify himself as a Heisman front runner over some of the big time quarterbacks?
25: You know, Jay Lou, the thing that I think about with Jeremiah with the Heisman or as a Heisman voter, the one thing, especially with non-quarterbacks, is we have to know who you are because we're lazy. So the good news on Jeremiah Smith is everybody knows who he is. So all he has to do is statistically kind of be there consistently throughout the year, have a Heisman moment against Texas to let everybody know, oh, yeah, I am who you thought I was, and then just kind of continue to build that season as it goes along. They play Indiana late in the season, Big Ten championship game, obviously the Michigan game at the end of the year. There's plenty of little metrics that are out there for him. They go to USC and LA games, so he's universally known as the best player in college football. He just needs to have a little statistical accumulation throughout the year and then those big moments. So if you think about Devonta Smith, who won it, well, part of the reason he won that is Jaden, why am I blanking on his name? The other, Waddle. Jalen Waddle got hurt that year. And so Devonta Smith took off in that last month. The key here is they don't have a truly proven stud receiver opposite him. So in those big games, I think his numbers could really be elevated, and then you'd have a chance for him to actually win the thing. And really, that's all that he has missing in the resume case. He's going to go down as the best receiver in Ohio State history, even only having played 3 years. He just needs the stiff arm trophy. And I think he's got a pretty decent shot at it, especially at those odds. What, 14 to 1? That's not bad. I would take that when he's kind of universally known as the best player in the sport.
1: Well, the guy that's going to give him the football is 12 to 1. That's Julian Sain. And it really did feel like last year you saw him develop right before our very eyes, watching him week in, week out, get better and better. Where is he in the maturation process? And is that a number at 12 to 1 that you think might be playable? Because all eyes will be on him along with Jeremiah Smith. And I wonder if they could split those votes, if you will, like in a political setting.
25: Astute observation there. Yeah, Mac Jones kind of split some votes with Devonta Smith, so there is some precedent right for that, although Devonta did end up winning it. I think you bring up a great point with Julian that he could siphon some of those votes. Julian's bigger. He's stronger than he was a year ago. I think people forget that last year he was a freshman, his first season as a starting quarterback as a redshirt freshman. He completed 77% of his passes, 3,600 yards, 36 touchdowns, 6 picks, something like that. My hunch is that you will get that and then some this year. I think you'll be a little bit more willing to run. I know that's something he's worked on very doggedly all offseason long, that some of the short yardage stuff that he didn't get, so maybe he can pirate some touchdowns from the backfield a little bit. That would certainly help. My hunch is that he has taken a great deal of notes on the lack of respect that he has received nationally from the draft pundits this summer. He is rarely, if ever, mentioned as a first-round quarterback. The kid completed 77% of his passes. A lot of people want to compare him to Bryce Young, and I think stylistically that's very similar. He's quite a bit bigger than Bryce Young. So he's a legit 6'2". I think he's going to stand in there. I think he's going to have a massive year. And you're right. The two Buckeyes could certainly pull from each other.
2: And I think he did a great thing this offseason working in some Pilates to stay loose and limber. Yeah. We will leave it at that for you Instagram fans out there. Let's go on the other side of the ball here. Listen, we know it's kind of a tradition unlike any other there in Columbus. Each year it feels like all three levels of the defense will be well represented in the National Football League and in the draft. Obviously, replacing Caleb Downs, a huge thing to do. But your thoughts, Bo, here on not only the transfer portal additions, but maybe an early look at where Matt Patricia's defense could be this year.
25: Well, this is the key, right? I mean, they don't need to be the best defense in college football like they were last year. They need to be about 85% of it. So you mentioned Caleb Downs. The replacement there will be Terry Moore. He's the kid that comes in from Duke, really coveted safety in the portal. Can he be Caleb Downs? No, it'd be silly for anybody to expect for him to be Caleb Downs. But I think spiritually, Caleb Downs' replacement is going to be Peyton Pierce. He's a kid who had spot duty at linebacker last year with Arvell Reese and Sonny Styles. I know the linebacker coach there pretty well. I know he's very, very fond of Peyton Pierce and what he has done last year in spot duty and the offseason he's had. So I think Peyton Pierce and then Christian Allegro, who's a linebacker they got from Wisconsin, I think those guys are going to elevate that linebacker room and really be the leaders. But if you're looking for somebody to replace Downs as like a playmaker and as like kind of a heartbeat of the defense, I think it's going to be Peyton Pierce.
1: You know, Bo, when you look at what Indiana did last year, an unbelievable story, you win the national championship, I still get the feeling that if you're Ohio State and maybe even the Oregons of the world, maybe even the Michigans, I kind of look at that and go, is that really sustainable? I mean, are they really the team that we have to beat now in the Big Ten? Is it Indiana or is it still Ohio State the team to beat this year?
25: So all this offseason, we do college football every single day on my show, and we think about like contenders and stuff. And every single time we talk about it, I forget about Indiana. And rightfully so. It's the losingest program in the history of the sport. They somehow did the most improbable thing that we've ever seen in the history of the sport. In the history of sport, maybe, honestly. And they won the national title. It's going to take some getting used to. This is the thing, though, that I've learned about Kurt Cignetti in Indiana. I'm done doubting the guy. I'm just done with it. Like, as if he needed a national championship to prove it. He kind of proved it year one. They bring in Josh Hoover from TCU. I think they're going to be right in the mix. I'm very confident they're going to be a playoff team. It would not surprise me if they won the Big Ten, because it would just be silly at this point for any of us to doubt Kurt Cignetti. If you can do it at Indiana, you can truly do it anywhere. I've been there a lot, guys. The idea that they won it there is the most insane thing to wrap your head around that I've ever been around in sports. So, yeah, they're going to be in the mix. He's a motivator. He's a great talent evaluator. They've crushed it in the portal again. They've got some big money boosters that are behind him and ready to go. I think they're going nowhere as long as Stignetti's there.
2: Yeah, and the tectonic plates shifting, too, with some other programs. Bo, obviously the new head coaches at Michigan and at Penn State. Matt Campbell is going to be in a very favorable spot there for the Nittany Lions schedule, both non-conference and conference. They avoid some of the big boys. And, then, of course, Kyle Whittingham taking over a scandal-laced Michigan program. That's for another program. Wow. But size it up. Size it up for us as far as can we envision three teams out of the Big Ten into the playoff, or do you think there's room for an additional one, knowing that we still have the SEC on the other side and what they'll be politicking for in this expanded playoff era?
25: So I think there's three locks. I think Ohio State, Oregon, Indiana are locks. And then I think that last spot is going to be kind of a battle between USC. And honestly, for me, it's probably going to be Iowa. You mentioned Penn State's schedule, rather. That is something you ought to go take a look at, kids. I'm not even sure where they are in an over-under number in terms of the futures, but they're going over it. He brought a lot of those Iowa State guys with him. They're going to hit the ground running. I could absolutely see them at worst 10-2 and right in the thick of it in the playoff and in the Big Ten. I think Kyle Whittingham at Michigan is one of the most curious hires of this entire sports calendar year. This was a guy who's a Utah lifer. Now all of a sudden he's paratrooping into, as you mentioned it, J-Lew, a mess in Ann Arbor, athletic director out, all of these things. They're paying a quarterback $10 million that he didn't pick that they expect to play. That Michigan thing could be very volatile this season long. But as you mentioned, easy, easy landing spot for Matt Campbell at Penn State, at least in year one.
1: About 45 seconds ago with Bo Bishop, also does great work with Cleveland Browns Daily on 850 ESPN Cleveland. I got to ask you, post Myles Garrett, their win total sitting at 5.5. Do you see the over? Bo, what am I missing? Is this going to be a better football team somehow without Myles Garrett there?
25: Yeah, I mean, well, look, they didn't win a whole lot with him. So they really improved in the draft at the weapons position. So I think, you know, Denzel Boston, Casey Concepcion will help in a big way there. It's really going to come down to quarterback. And if it is Deshaun Watson, which most of the momentum thinks that it will be Deshaun Watson, does he have a renaissance in him for his career at this late juncture of his time in Cleveland? So it's just going to come down to that. I do think defensively they will be relatively fine, and offensively they'll be a lot better. The over at 5.5, I think there's a chance for it, certainly.
1: Wow, maybe optimism in Cleveland, even post-Myles Garrett. Bo, great stuff, man. We appreciate the time, as always. Give him a follow on X at Bo Bishop. Again, check him out on 850 ESPN Cleveland and also on Bishop and Friends 97.1 The Fan. We're going to come back here and talk more Daily Docket coming up here and some very interesting sound bites that we're going to hear from Money Moves from a show.
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1: 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Take a listen on your time as well. We're going to have the Duke, Jim Duquette, join us in hour number three. We mentioned earlier in the program that we gave out the Boston Red Sox right here to have the most wins in the month of July. Just got a tweet from @Matteo3537, and he gives us the hands emoji because he did watch and listen to our program, and he cashed in on an 80-1 ticket on the Boston Red Sox. Congratulations. That's exactly why we do this show. Now, let's talk a little bit more baseball. And what should the Tigers do, Jensen? That's where we begin today's edition of the Daily Docket.
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1: You and I have theorized a lot about what those Motor City Kitties should do with their prized position that is Tarik Skubal. Remember, Tarik, for his point, has said, I want to stay, Jensen. I don't want to go anywhere. I want to be right here. I want to help this team win the World Series. It would have to be, you would think, this year. John Parada was on with our friends over at Money Moves, and he had this to say about what Detroit should do.
28: Well, I know the Tigers would love to keep me. In a perfect world, you know, they would win some games, get closer in the race. But to me, I just don't see them as a playoff team, and I think they can't just let him walk without at least having a legitimate shot at the playoffs and getting nothing but a draft pick next year for him. And it's going to be interesting. I really think, Stormy, this is going to go down to the wire, right down to August 3rd. The Tigers are going to wait as long as they can and see on two fronts. One, whether they can legitimately be a playoff team, and two, what kind of offers they can get in a bidding war from different teams for him. So, you know, it really, and I hate to be wishy-washy, but at this point it's 50-50. But if I were to predict, I think he's going to be traded. I just don't see the Tigers making a push.
1: And there we go from John Prado, Major League Baseball writers, with our friends over at Money Moves. Check them out, 2 to 4 p.m. Eastern right here on the network. In that, you know, hate to be wishy-washy, he thinks he'll be dealt. But, Jensen, kind of like what you've been saying a lot, you've got to wait as long as you can to see if you're kind of in it. It's bizarre to think that maybe the final week really is the determining factor, but it does feel like every passing game and or loss, you get closer and closer to dealing him.
2: Yeah, I was talking with John Morosi over the weekend while he was out in Cooperstown and asked him, you know, in his heart of hearts. And listen, John is a Detroit guy through and through. He will certainly try and separate the bias as a fan versus doing his job, and he does a fabulous job of it. He thinks that Tarek Skubal will start tomorrow, and perhaps that could be the last time that he does. Now,
1: wow.
2: I would also say that that's 50-50 too at this point. Because I told you yesterday, I think yesterday and today are so critical for where the Tigers ultimately not only decide to go with Tarek Skubal, but they have other assets too. You're thinking Casey Mize, Gleyber Torres, Kenley Jansen. Like, they could scuttle the ship quickly here, knowing that you got some salary you could potentially move and some impact guys that other teams would be able to acquire, and you would get some reinforcements back that could help you sooner than later. Of our potential names that we have on our full screen, Dave, I think we are getting closer and closer to Mason Miller not being traded. The Padres have done enough to this point. Unless they lose every game the rest of the week, I can't see them selling. And even then, a lot of the rumors and speculation are that GMs are saying A.J. Preller absolutely loves Mason Miller. And when A.J. Preller loves you, you ain't going anywhere. Sorry about it. You're staying home. And I still think that San Diego is going to be in the fight if they get this kind of offense. It's kind of what we've been screaming about for most of the years. Like, give me something, because you do have one of the best back-end duos in Mason Miller and Adrian Morihone. Now, Morihone is the guy that I would keep my eye on, because there is going to be a boatload of suitors for that left-handed power, 100-mile-an-hour fastball, and wipeout off-speed stuff. So if there is going to be a bullpen arm that goes from San Diego, my money would be on Adrian Morihone. I think we can take Hunter Goodman off the list just because, Dave, from what I have heard, GMs are not as enamored with Goodman's defense. They certainly are with the 30-plus home runs that he's hitting back-to-back years.
1: Sure.
2: But if you're thinking, and let's take just the Yankees in a hypothetical context here, there is still the element of onboarding as a young catcher with a veteran pitching staff. And so I know people that will, like, just call the pitches. Nah, it's not that simple, especially when you're running Max Fried out there, Gerrit Cole. Like, these guys have been entrenched for years of what they like to do. There's not a lot of time from the trade deadline to the end of the year, Dave, for a team that envisions going to the postseason where you have that ability to really get on the same page. So I think that is a strike against Hunter Goodman as far as an acquisition. We talked about Joe Ryan, Byron Buxton yesterday. They're not going anywhere. That leads me to believe that Ryan Jeffers is probably staying put if Minnesota's going for it. So that's another catcher off the list. I don't see C.J. Abrams, and I don't see Jeremy Pena leaving, but I do see Zach Neto. I think Zach Neto is the guy to keep your eye on, whether it is Boston, whether it is New York. Now that Cody Bellinger is out, you're going to need offense, and you're going to need top-of-the-order reinforcements. So I think you keep an eye on the American League East as a potential destination for Zach Neto coming from the Angels.
1: Let's show those names up there again if you're watching on FanDuel Sports Network, if you're watching on YouTube TV as well, listening on SiriusXM Channel 158. And we're giving you a kind of a perusal of big names that potentially could be out there. And I think Jensen's done a really good job of telling you guys that probably aren't going to be on the board, right? Probably Goodman, as you mentioned, in Colorado. I can't see C.J. Abrams. Remember, that was part of the Juan Soto deal with the Padres back in the day that got them Wood and Abrams. Who won that trade when you look back all these years later, right? Jeremy Pena there in Houston doesn't look like, as they stay only two games back, that they're going to be moving on from them. It's the Mets that I wanted to talk about here. When you look at Fastball Freddy, and I remember at the beginning of the year thinking, boy, if they don't re-sign him, Jensen, that could be a very expensive piece that you got very little for. You would think that David Stearns would try to flip him now to get something back in that dismal trade with Milwaukee. Clay Holmes is set to return here pretty soon to health, so he could actually help a team down the stretch. And Luke Weaver has been fantastic for the Mets since coming over from the Yankees. Do you think those three guys, and I do think they could be potentially difference makers, even Peralta, as bad as he's been, at least in on this side of New York, not saying he's going to go to the Yanks, but, you know, I could see him working out somewhere else. It's just not working out with the Mets. I think those three names, Jensen, could be very pivotal for teams in the second half that think that they're in it to win it.
2: If I'm the White Sox or if I'm the Pirates, I am trying to get Luke Weaver as badly as possible. I mean, you want to try and create as much swing and miss capability in the back end of your bullpen. I think Weaver is as good as gone. It's just a matter of what's the biggest price that you know they can get for him. Brooks Raley is also going to be a guy that gets some run as a veteran lefty reliever. He's a bit older, a little over 38 years old, but he certainly will be a candidate. I think it's not a matter of if, it's a matter of where Peralta and Holmes go on the starting pitching side. And to throw some more starting pitching names in for you, Dave, we'll have a watchful eye on the Blue Jays and the Nationals start today. I'm sure there's plenty of scouts in D.C. to take a look at Shane Bieber. I think Kevin Gausman is as good as gone, too. It's an expiring contract. Ooh. He has been very forthright in saying, I don't want to go. I want to stay. I get it. But, dude, you were just in the Fall Classic last year. There are way too many teams that are going to want to come for your ability. And Ross Atkins, Mark Shapiro are smart enough to know that they could have a conversation and say, this is the best thing for the club right now, but we want to have you back after this year. So there's a way to kind of do both. And I would feel as though we're going to see some action here sooner than later, Dave. Tomorrow is a massive day for the starting pitching trade market. If Tarek Skubal makes that scheduled start, then I think you see a deal. Should the Tigers falter here the rest of the week, I think you see a deal for Tarek Skubal over the weekend.
1: Fascinating. I know it's not going to be cheap, right, that you look at the other name there in Detroit, and Casey Mize, former first overall pick, and he's starting to kind of live up to that now, Jensen. What type of market do you think there would be for Mize? Because I think maybe some GMs think, while everybody's focused on Skubal, maybe I could go get Casey and not have to give up the same collateral that I'd have to give up to get a Tarek Skubal.
2: Yeah, if you go to The Athletic, Jim Bowden was asked this question, you know, what could you potentially get? He believes that a top 100 prospect straight up for Casey Mize. He thinks the Tigers could be able to swing that, which is, that kind of gives you an idea of the market value of where starting pitching could be at that level. So, again, Jim Bowden all over it as he has been, and I think we do start to see some dominoes fall here towards the end of the week.
1: Fascinating. I can't wait. This is it's an exciting time, certainly if you're a team that feels like they're in it. And for teams like my team, like the Mets, what are you going to do to kind of remake this so you're not in this position this time next year with those names like Peralta and Holmes and Weaver that might be on the block? Let's talk some White Sox, too, and maybe what they need to do here to make a big push in the second half. That's next right here on VSiN by the Books.
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0: 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It's so funny when you see that watch every agonizing moment, Jensen, because when you're involved in these contests, and we know this firsthand, and certainly in Survivor, you know, losing on the Thursday night game the way I did last year with the Rams against the Niners, it was agonizing. Yeah. It really is. No matter what week it is, every game that you've got your selection out there, Jensen, you're sweating bullets going, I don't want this to be the weekend that I go home.
1: Yeah, and again, I've yet to dip my toe into the deep end of Survivor and Circa. I will go it alone with my own entry into Millions. You and I will run back the by the books Millions entry we do each and every week. So I am walking before I run, and hoping we have some extra winnings to use for next year's competitions as well.
0: Absolutely love the idea. That's a great laid out plan that you have going forward. I wonder what the plan is for the White Sox going forward. We're going to talk much more baseball on the slate today, as well as their futures right now in today's edition of the Daily Diamond. Don't want any of my Chicago brethren to get upset with me. I loved going to the North Side and watching Cubs games as well. But there was something about going to the South Side, living in the Sloop the way I did for 8 years, and going to White Sox games. Now, they weren't heavily attended, Jensen, when I used to go. They're much more heavily attended now that they're starting to win. Now, on Money Moves, I do believe, it was Robert Murray, and he was on Foul Territory, rather. He said that the White Sox might be looking for some additions here in this second half. Before we get to the trade deadline, so let's hear from Robert Murray. This was on Foul Territory.
2: As far as the White Sox go, addressing the rotation is a huge priority for them. And from what I'm told, they're casting a very wide net in that search. I've mentioned Reed Detmers as a possible option for them. I think he would be just a tremendous fit in that organization, and he's also controllable. He's somebody who they can build around. They can part with some of those top prospects in order to get him and build around him. And I think that'd be an awesome fit. Clay Holmes, he's drawing a ton of interest. Obviously, he's coming off the injury, so teams got to see exactly what he is going to be coming off that injury. But he's got another rehab outing coming up here in the not-so-distant future, so teams can get another look at him. But my impression of the White Sox is they are indeed willing to move on from players in their top 10 in the top 10 of the farm system. They're willing to talk about them. So that would, to me, would indicate that those higher-end options would be in the realm of possibilities for them. So I think the White Sox, at least as of this point, are definitely a team to watch here in the next week or so.
0: Interesting comments there from Robert Murray. And when you look at the White Sox right now, Jensen, they're minus $1.30 to make the postseason. You kind of get a two-way shot at that here. Obviously, you could win the division, and you could still get the wild card. So you're laying a price point, but it's not a big one. To Robert's point, do you see them making a significant move and not just minor moves here before we get to that trade deadline?
1: Yeah, I do. And I think that it's a starting pitcher. It's a reliever. I know that they have been in on the catching side, too, just kind of looking to augment at some of those different places. But, boy, make no mistake about it. You look at where their offense is right now, way ahead of schedule for what even I think they could have envisioned internally, Dave. And, of course, Munetaka Murakami and Miguel Vargas having the years that they have had, a huge reason why they are ahead of schedule. Seventh in home runs in Big League Baseball this year, Dave. They are ninth in runs scored. And they are top 13 in on-base and OPS. They've got enough speed, but again, they're looking to kind of bludgeon you with the bats, and I don't think there's too much to add for them on that front. To that end, I think the starting pitching It makes a lot of sense here. Is that a Clay Holmes? Is it a Robbie Ray, you know, from San Francisco? Back into the bullpen, you know, Grant Taylor has been their best reliever all year. Sean Newcomb, Brian Hudson have been great. Jordan Hicks here the last week or two has been awesome. Sir Anthony Dominguez, remember, they brought over from Toronto to be their closer at the beginning of the year. He has kind of fluctuated between roles for them, but they are right in the thick of it.

0: Dave, and I think they firmly believe that they have enough in a wide-open American League. Should they make the acquisitions that Chris Getz believes they can get, they're going to be one of those teams. The maestro Mike Palm, way back when in May, I think when he made that 25-1 bet on the White Sox to win the Central, just an incredible foreshadowing on his part. But they look the part, Dave, and I think that's the most important thing to remember. They look like they belong right now. This upcoming stretch is pretty critical for them. Again, four-game set with the Yankees. They dropped the one yesterday. Three more starting today. Three in Tampa over the weekend, and then three in Fenway. So they are getting a tour of the American League East, and we're going to find out how real they are up against some of the best of the best.
1: To that end, today, Anthony Kay is going to be going up against Garrett Cole. Low total here on the south side. It's going to be a total of 8 is what I'm seeing right now. Just slightly to the over at $1.14. Do you think run suppression, as good as they've been offensively, that Garrett Cole is the elixir there and can keep this lineup at bay?
0: I think both lineups will be challenged to score today. I did find an 8.5 at Novig, Dave, for under 8.5 at minus $1.15. Couple of trends to keep in mind here. You mentioned Anthony Kay. 4 straight games where he's allowed 2 runs or fewer. And you also look at the Yankees. They're a road favorite today. To that end, they're 30-16-2 to the under when that scenario presents itself, as it does here tonight. I think we do bounce back. I think the bullpens will be a little bit better. And remember, you are going up statistically against a Yankee staff that is one of the best in all of baseball from an ERA standpoint. They have the number 2 bullpen ERA in all of baseball. So Garrett Cole plus that pen, the way they're going right now. Again, I know that the Yankees had to use pretty much everyone yesterday. So you want Garrett Cole running out there for a decent amount of time. I think he's in a great spot tonight. What a dandy I think we've got on the south side of Chicago later on.
1: And I know it's, you know, it's still the end of July, but when you see the Nationals yesterday only score 2 runs in a game that started by Max Scherzer, and you lose 3-2 to the Jays, those are tough ones to stomach at this time of the year when you're trying to make a push for a wild card. Back in the good foot for DC today with the bat suppression yesterday, can they break back out to what we're accustomed to with this lineup?
0: Yeah, and I'm gonna be ginger here, because Shane Bieber is pitching for, you know, another team right now, if you will. Yes, he's wearing a Blue Jay uniform, but make no mistake, there are plenty of teams that will be there watching to see if he can continue this really good run that he's on. Dave, you look at his last 3 starts, and they have been more vintage Shane Bieber. He has gone 7 innings of 3-hit, 1-run ball, 6 innings of 3-hit, no runs allowed, and then a shorter outing against San Diego, 4 2/3, 6 hits, but only 2 earned runs allowed. So you add all that up, and in his last 3 starts, it's .153 ERA. So we're going to go against a little bit of a headwind here, because I do think the Nationals offense, especially the left-handed hitters, will be a bit more attuned to take advantage. You're thinking James Wood. You're thinking C.J. Yep. Abrams. So I think that's going to be a spot. And also situationally, Nationals are 6-3, covering the run line as a home favorite. That's where we're going to go. We're going to take a half unit on the Nationals, minus 1.5 on the run line, plus $1.44. The Blue Jays, for what it's worth, Dave, have only been averaging a little over 2.5 runs per game in their last 12. So I will take the chance that we get Cade Cavalli, who has been the ace of this national staff, being able to limit what has been an anemic Blue Jay attack. I think this sets up, again, going to be ginger about it, just a half-unit play here, knowing you got 2 good starters on the mound tonight.
1: Very quickly, a game we talked about now, number 1, please like, subscribe to the VSiN by the Books podcast. Listen to that conversation we have with Greg Peterson about the Royals against the Twins. Seth Lugo on the bump here. They're small dogs on the road, plus $1.35 for KC. Could this be the last time we see a guy like Seth Lugo in a Royals uniform before we get to some of these trading places here before the deadline?
0: Potentially. And again, this would be J.J. Piccolo looking at this Royals team thinking that I don't think they want to deal Michael Wacha, the all-star. Luis Avila has been a revelation, their young 25-year-old. Yep. And Seth Lugo has been, you know, outside of Wacha, their best starter that's been the healthiest. They will get calls on him. I do think this is a great spot to back the Twins. I want to wait for lineups to see what Derek Shelton will run out there at Target Field. But again, the Twins are going for it. They're going to put their best foot forward, strength on strength at Target Field later on tonight.
1: Only 9 games out of a wild card, Kansas City. Kidding, people. I'm not thinking in those contexts. I've given up on all my Royals features. They are dead in the water. Chaos candidates, Jensen, they can be very profitable. We've got a couple for you right at the top of the hour. That's next right here on VSiN by the Books.
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The hour, it is VSiN. By the folks, Dave Ross right here at the Men Gaming Hall in Franklin, Kentucky. Our closer, Jensen Lewis, back home in Cleveland, Ohio. Going to have the Duke, Jim Duquette, join the program here. Always great to have a GM on the program talking all things Major League Baseball before that trade deadline. Jensen, we'll give out our best bets here. We're going to break down the New Orleans Saints. So a very busy third hour that we're going to get to on the program today. But, boy, it's been a lot of fun doing this each and every week. And it can be quite profitable sometimes when you listen to our chaos candidates. Let's find out what we have in the docket this week.

0: Love the bass. Okay, we've got, if you're watching on FanDuel Sports Network on YouTube TV, you see the last silhouette is of somebody holding a football. Jensen, my first chaos candidate is going to be in the National Football League, and we've talked a lot about him today. It's Danny Dimes, Daniel Jones of the Indianapolis Colts. I know we're all talking about Patrick Mahomes and the comeback there for 15 in KC. What about the 17 in Indy? Because dare we forget, this team was 7-1. This team was 8-2. And then he broke his friggin' leg and decided, you know what? Because I'm Daniel Jones and I'm a tough guy, I can go ahead and keep playing. And he did. Two more games. Then he blew out his Achilles and the season was over. Now, Jensen, I'm not saying that we can just all assume that Daniel Jones is going to revert back to the guy that looked really good at the beginning of the year. But if you want chaos in an MVP betting market, he's 75-1 to win the MVP. In context, we look at 15 from Kansas City coming off a similarly gruesome injury and a season-ending injury like Patrick Mahomes had. He's 10-1. Now, if we're banking on modern science and medicine that these guys are going to be just fine and they pass all the check marks, that's all we've heard from 17 in Indy and 15 in KC. A $65 difference in the betting market is rather significant. Now, I don't know that he's going to be fine. He tells us he's fine. He told Pat McAfee he's fine. And if he is, then maybe the Colts will be fine. And if they can revert back to the 7-1 start, the 8-2 start, you won't be able to get 75-1 in the betting market if that is in fact fact. I'm not ready to bet it with my money, Jensen, but I'm just saying what I saw from Daniel Jones at the beginning of last year before the injuries, they were actually whispering about MVP in Indy for 17. Yeah, I say it quietly last year, but pre-injury, it was an actual conversation that was starting to happen. So if you want chaos, maybe stop talking about 15 in KC and look at the other guy in Indianapolis.
1: All right, injury is a theme, and especially with one of the teams that will be active at this trade deadline. And I'm looking at you, New York Yankees. The news on Cody Bellinger, A, not what they expected as far as duration, but B, the severity will now necessitate looking outward of the organization. No, there's no Spencer Jones coming to rescue you because, boy, is he still a long way off, but he's going to be forced into action anyway because you need healthy bodies to be able to try and help out. So many different holes at the bottom of this Yankee lineup, at third base, at catcher, at shortstop, heck, even in left field now. I don't know if there's enough out there for Brian Cashman to go get. The pitching is fine, and the back of the bullpen is outstanding. But man, oh man, in a wide-open American League, when you don't have a timeline on when Aaron Judge can return, and even when he does, is there enough time to get him up to game speed and to the old 99 that we've seen in years past? Oh, that 18-1 to miss the playoffs price is staring at me like Anne Hathaway in the Odyssey looking for Odysseus to return home. I tell you. And it's going to be interesting to see what happens here by Monday afternoon, but chaos could ensue with where the Yankee injury list is to this point.
0: Our producer, Joe Friso, it might be chaotic for him if this happens to his Yankees here and they start to free fall like Tom Petty out of the playoff contention here in the second half. My second chaos candidate, this might be a first. I'm running it back with young Jackson Coivin. Now you're going to say, wait. A week ago, you can get him at 36, 37-1 in the marketplace. We talked about it a week ago today. And you can't get those numbers this week at the Rocket Mortgage in Detroit. He's 22, 23-1 out there in the marketplace. But there's a couple of things I want to note here as to why he could bring more good chaos to the world of golf, Jensen. So they asked him right after he won last week, his third major start at the 3M Open, what are you going to do to celebrate? And his answer was, well, I've got an early flight to Detroit. He wasn't thinking about celebrating. He was thinking about winning again, again, and again. When we saw the greats, when we saw Tiger win 8-9 times in a year, we saw Scottie Scheffler winning multiple times on a given year on a PGA Tour season. Jackson Coivin right now could be going for his second win in four starts. Pretty good field. He did beat Scottie Scheffler a week ago. And also of interest, He's right now sitting at the 70th spot to make the FedEx Cup playoffs. Playoffs? We're talking about playoffs? Yeah, we're talking about playoffs with Jackson Coivin. And then, Jensen, we're talking about the President's Cup coming up at the end of September. We're 4-1 betting favorites to beat the international team. Why wouldn't you put Jackson Coivin on this team? And I know some people out there, slow down. Let's slow down with this kid. They didn't do that with Ludwig Åberg 3 years ago. We got our butts beat over there at the Ryder Cup in Italy. Nobody knew who Ludwig Åberg was. Luke Donald did, and he put him on the team, and they kicked our you-know-whats. If he's one of our best American players right now, Jensen Lewis, don't hold him back. Put him on the team at the President's Cup in 2 short months. The future is now for American golf, and it might be again this week in Detroit.
1: The future is now for the Texas Rangers. Oh, my God, what a series they had just over the weekend, and finishing it off with an exclamation point, just throttling the Seattle Mariners yesterday, winning 3 of 4, clinching the season series head-to-head, and now setting up what could be another fend-off attempt from a challenger when the Houston Astros will be that opponent as they have the Battle of Texas, the little Texas two-step that'll happen on Friday. Well, before that, business to attend to. The Rangers will be at Tropicana Field to take on the team with the best record in the American League. I bring up Texas as a chaos candidate because, Dave, we know that betting futures in Major League Baseball at the beginning of the year, it is the hardest thing to do, making season predictions, figuring out who's going to be there at the end, who's going to win division, so on and so forth. You know me as a loyal man. I have stuck by so many teams that I have backed from the beginning of the year. The Seattle Mariners have now stayed out past their bedtime too many nights. I don't know if I'm going to be able to trust them moving forward. Now, I still have my preseason wager of them winning the American League at 5-1. I'm not saying that I have lost a lot of faith, but my faith is being challenged. Do I need to go to a Sunday service and ask the good Lord, why, oh, why are you doing this to me before Brown Sundays ensue here in just a few weeks' time? You test my faith plenty come football season. Why do such a thing this late into baseball season when I feel like I had handicapped the right team before the season started? Now, Texas is in a unique position, Dave. Since the All-Star break, they have the 8th most runs scored offensively. They are really trending in the right direction. Jock Peterson, a couple of homers yesterday. Wyatt Langford has looked really good. And the top of their lineup looks to be rolling. Ezekiel Duran. Yeah, Ezekiel Duran in the last week or so has actually been one of their best hitters. No, not a guy that you would traditionally put on the list. But it's their pitching that has me thinking, is this going to be a roller coaster ride? They have almost a 6 team ERA, third worst in big league baseball since the All-Star break. Yeah, they got guys like DeGrom and Eovaldi and Kubar Rocker, who was really, really good yesterday. This is a chaos team because if they put it all together, you're going to have shades of 2023, Dave, where they were on the outside looking in. The middle of August to the start of September, they go on the run. They just absolutely steamroll through the American League and find their way into the Fall Classic. I do have a 30-1 future on them to win the World Series from the beginning of the year, along with the Baltimore Orioles. Baltimore's is dead. I did not think that Texas would have a heartbeat for me in that market this late into the season.
0: The Mariners are still the fourth betting choice to win the pennant, if you can believe that, at plus 650. The Rangers, even though they're in first place, are 7-1. So the betting market still trusts Seattle more than they trust Texas, which is wild to me. Very quickly, I want to ask this in context of Jackson Coivin and you know, putting him on these big special teams in the baseball context, because we saw this, we see this all the time. Trey Savage, they call him up. They don't put the kid gloves on him, Jensen. They cut him loose, and the guy is starting the most important games they arguably had in team history, you know, before winning a World Series back in the 90s. But in recent history, they just let the kids go in Major League Baseball. Why in certain places do we feel like, oh, we got to slow down the roll here? It doesn't seem like that's the case when we get to September baseball with the call-ups. Like, if you're good enough, Jensen, I feel like they want to put you right in the mix and put you right in the fire.
1: A lot of those guys they call up to tend to be the college kids. You know, have just come out of big time college baseball. You know, there's not as much onboarding for them to, you know, have the discipline, the time management, and be able to compete with that higher level. I mean, the SEC, and I'm not just saying it because I went to Vanderbilt, but Dave, we're now upwards of 2-3 decades of playing in that league week in and week out, being almost the equivalent of double-A baseball. So you don't have that much farther to go to kind of get that game experience to know what it's like to compete at the higher levels.
0: Love it. Love the analogy with Jackson Coivin at Auburn, because all he did was win. So winning to him, it's like this is what he does. So sometimes kind of breeds that in college into the next level, as you're seeing in baseball and now possibly in golf. What about the next level for the Saints? What could that be in year two with Kellen Moore as the head coach? That's next right here on VSiN by the Book.
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4: This is a Bloomberg Business of Sports report. Malaysia will host its first F1 race in 9 years after agreeing to stage Bahrain's postponed Grand Prix. The race will take place October 2nd through the 4th. Bahrain will cover the costs of staging the race while Malaysia stands to gain from greater international exposure. The Bahrain Grand Prix was scheduled for this past April, but the race was one of two Middle East races indefinitely postponed due to the ongoing war between the U.S. and Iran. Fanatics struck a deal to buy a federal regulated derivatives exchange and clearinghouse from BGC Group as the sports apparel company and broker-dealer seek to partner on prediction markets for retail and institutional investors. The deal gives Fanatics Markets, the prediction market app operated by the sports company, the ability to list and clear its own contracts in a rapidly growing sector of finance. For BGC, the partnership will give it a foothold in a new asset class. With a Bloomberg Business of Sports report, I'm Michael Bond.
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0: If you can believe in America, the NFL preseason is just a couple of weeks away. 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We'll have our managing editor, Adam Burke, back on tomorrow. A lot of things going on right now. Very exciting time to be a VSiN Pro subscriber if you are not already. Going to have Jim Duquette join the program here before this show is done today to talk all things Major League Baseball. And, of course, our best bets are straight ahead, too. But I do want to talk some football. We love to do it. What about those Saints down there in New Orleans? That's where we begin today's edition of the Daily Gridiron.
10: Hut, hut. 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
0: It's such an interesting team from a profile standpoint here, Jensen. You look at the betting market, 7.5 is the win total. It's almost respectable, if you will, in year two for Kellen Moore. You've got to make the playoffs. It's not a big price, plus $1.72. To win the South, it's only plus $2.40. Now, get to the NFC and the Super Bowl, you get more long shotty there, 35-1 to win the NFC, 80-1 to win the Super Bowl. The reason why I'm kind of perplexed by this team is the old offense coordinator down there in Dallas, year two as the head coach. When he left Dallas and Kellen went to the Chargers, didn't exactly work out there. Then it really worked out as the OC in Philadelphia. And I got to tip the cap to him. I think it really worked out in year number one with Tyler Shuck and company down there in New Orleans. Jensen, where are you? Because, again, you know me. I'm going to look quarterback. I'm going to look head coach before I can get in that betting market. And they're becoming a little bit more trustworthy in year two for both of those men I just spoke about.
1: Yeah, this is an interesting team because you do appreciate how they finished last year. And they took that momentum right into the offseason. You think about Travis Etienne coming over from Jacksonville in a four-year deal.
0: Yeah.
1: They fortify the line of scrimmage. David Edwards, the guard from Buffalo, 4 years, $61 million. That was their biggest offensive line upgrade, in my opinion. Noah Fant, the tight end, veteran guy who can help out with not only the run blocking, but also a reliable guy on the ends there. And then again, you get Cam Jordan, who you and I kind of surmise, all right, that if there was ever a greater mentor or a guy that had so much of a synonymous of being a New Orleans Saint, is there a better one in the modern era outside of Drew Brees? Probably not. Alvin Kamara, you alluded to, Chase Young. You know, DeMario Davis was really the only notable departure. And if I'm not thinking of someone else, please remind me. But I think him to the Jets is the only big one from a leadership perspective. They're like, okay, we might have to plug a hole there. The draft,
0: yep.
1: Jordan Tyson. Outstanding addition there and what Kellen Moore wants to do offensively. I do like Christian Miller there, the defensive tackle from Georgia, who's going to be a really good interior defensive talent. And then Oscar Delp's a tight end from Georgia as well, who's pretty athletic in his own right. So they did, I think, improve offense, clearly. No question about it. Dave, I'll ask you, do you feel this defense is solid? Or is it elite right now? Because in a division that's extremely winnable, at least the way we've handicapped it, I think there's plenty of points to be scored. I think this group can do that with Tyler Shuck in year two. Do they have enough to kind of keep teams at bay to be able to win maybe some of those close scoring games?
0: It's a fascinating look at their defense because I know people in my old stomping grounds in D.C. are going to go, they're banking on Chase Young. He had a really good year last year. Like, it's kind of resurrected his career. I remember when he was traded from D.C. to San Francisco, and everybody said, you know, Kyle Shanahan, of course, the ties. And they were like, well, he's going to blossom there. He didn't. He did down in New Orleans. Now, you mentioned some of those veterans and one that's gone in Davis, but you still have Jordan that's there. I think those are the type of guys. And now that's Chase Young. He's kind of a veteran guy now, if you can believe that. You grow up very quickly, and maybe he's starting to finally figure it out at this level, like he had figured out, you know, a decade ago at Ohio State, where he was dominant. So I think the defense is going to be okay. Here's what I'll say about it, though. It's more about Brandon Staley as the DC. And we saw what happened as a head coach. It did not look good for the Chargers, okay? And how many times have you and I had this conversation? I think it bears repeating. That certain guys are equipped to be coordinators and certain guys are equipped to be head coaches. And Brandon Staley feels like one of those guys equipped to be a defensive coordinator. And look, maybe he can change that perception if he gets another gig somewhere down the road. but it did look like he was over his skis the first time out. He seems like he's back to being the guy as the reason why he got the Charger job back from his Ram days when he was under Sean McVay running that defense. It looked really good as a DC. It's looking better as a coordinator again. Now, Kellen Moore is the surprise for me again. I didn't know what he'd look like. None of us really knew as a first-time head coach, and it looked a lot better. It's a team I faded a year ago, and it cost me some ducats out there because they exceeded expectations in year one from Kellen Moore. I have a standoffish position on this football team here in year two. I don't have anything invested in them one way or the other. I'm not fading them, and I'm not backing them because you know where I'm going. I do like the Dirty Birds down in this division. I think what I'd like to see emerge from this division early on, because I think you could put these four teams in a blender, hit mix, and then see what pops up. And I'm not sure what would pop up and what goes to the bottom. I want to see which teams float and which teams sink early. So that I hope there's some demarcation lines that I can then readjust my positioning. Because I really do not have a good feel for this team. I do like the coordinator slash head coach now, so they're much more trustworthy in these current roles that they're in. We talked about Tyler Shuck last year as the long shot to be rookie of the year. Boy, did he come on strong at the end of the year. Now, was that a mirage? Or is that something trustable and bankable in year two? Not ready to go there with my money? Those are the questions I have. But they're not necessarily negative questions, Jensen. They're more about are they backable in year two? Can I trust what I saw in year one? Because what I saw, I liked. And I think a lot of experts at our network like the Saints this year. I'm just not ready to take that full-throated plunge into the deep end.
1: There are some player season-long futures, and if you do buy into, you know, Chris Olave on one side, Jordan Tyson on the other, and let's just go rock and roll with the two-headed monster in the backfield, although more of the monster on Travis Etienne than Alvin Kamara these days. Let me ask if you would be investing in a Tyler Shuck season regular season passing yards prop, 3,649.5, a regular season passing touchdown prop of 20.5, or would you rather bank on Chris Olave continuing the continuity they had last year, and Chris Olave 1,024.5 receiving yards or 5.5 receiving touchdowns? Any of those props jump out and become advantageous for you?
0: What worries me about Olave specifically is the injuries that are mounting up for him year in and year out. Significant injuries, too, right? We're talking about head injuries and concussions. And so, like, if you made me play one of those props, I might take hopefully the over on the touchdown prop at 5.5. And because I don't know how long he's going to be available. When he's available, he's dynamic. And the other thing about Kellen Moore, if you know his history, is he gets pass happy. This is a guy that traditionally, when things went south a little bit, he got a little bit too pass heavy. And that's why it didn't work out with Jim Harbaugh in with the Chargers, because Jim wants to pound the football. And that's not exactly the offensive philosophy that Kellen Moore has had. If people that know his track record, when he came out of Boise State, he was a Cowboy. He was drafted in the same class as Dak Prescott. And Tony Romo was the starting quarterback. And then Tony goes down and we never saw him play again. And then it was supposed to be Kellen Moore. And then he went down. You know what he did? He became a coach. That's how smart Kellen Moore is. And immediately Jason Garrett put him on his staff. And he became the de facto quarterbacks coach for Dak Prescott right away. So the guy can coach quarterbacks is my point, Jensen. And I think we saw that with Tyler Shuck last year. He looked much more of a veteran than he did a rookie. And I think a lot of that is to do with Kellen Moore. So if I was looking at props, I'd want to take some of those overs and maybe fade the rushing props, because I know Kellen Moore, he can't stay away from his DNA, and that is throw the football and then throw the football some more. And it worked in year one. I'm just not sure it's going to ultimately work in year two. If you had to play a win total, would you look to the over or the under? 7.5, I feel that's properly priced out there in the betting market.
1: I hate the start of their season, but I like how it opens up. So it's an over play for me. At the Lions, at the Ravens, and then home for three straight. I think we can get there. They got to go over to Paris and take on my Cleveland Browns. That should be a win. Man, oh, man. They are 5-1 ATS head-to-head against Baltimore. That's week two in their last six contests. So it might be a nice little millions play there in week two as well.
0: Tip of the cap to the NFL. You're going to put somebody in France. you put the Saints, for obvious reasons. Jim Duquette, the Duke's going to join the program next, talking all things Major League Baseball, what to do with Tarek Skubal and beyond. That's next, right here. Peace and by the books.
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0: We are back, VSiN by the Books, Dave Ross and Jensen Lewis. And Jensen, you know this, whenever you moonlight over there on SiriusXM's MLB Network Radio, I love to peek in and listen in. and hear what you've got to say out there talking all things baseball. And I also love listening when the Duke is on. Jim Duquette, kind enough to join the program today as well, former Major League Baseball GM. Give him a follow on X at Jim Duquette GM, and joins us now in the Progressive Guest Line. Welcome back to the program, Jim. Jets and I were excited to talk to you about many different things, but what a perfect time to have a GM on the program as we get oh so close to the trade deadline. Jim, how much is smoke when you guys pick up the phone and talk with the other GMs? How much are you kind of reading between the tea leaves? So what do they really want for X player?
2: I mean, this time of the year, there's a lot of just back and forth negotiating, right? You're trying, you know, if you're buying, you're trying to give up the least amount as you can. And obviously on the selling side, you're pushing the envelope and trying to get more and just use every guy's last offer against them, you know, on your next team that you're going to talk to, and just try to get the best package that you can. And that, you know, that's the fun part about it. It's some long days. I know teams last night, they're playing, most of them aren't even watching the game. They're huddled in the office trying to work out different arrangements and deals that, you know, make sense. And, you know, when you get closer, which we are now, we're in, you know, inside 6 days, 7 days, you're going to start to get a lot more action. We've always had the last like 5-6 trade deadlines, a ton of trades, and we're going to have a ton of trades again this year. It's just there's not quite as many sellers, but I think eventually we're going to see a couple teams that are surprising sellers here at the end of the week.
1: Yeah, Duke, I would agree, and I know that some conversations start at the winter meetings. Some begin in May, you know, when you finally get those first 45 games and you get a feel of what your club is and maybe where some of the shortcomings are. And then you get like a Yankees issue where you lose Aaron Judge for the time you did at the end of May, and then the one you didn't see coming with Cody Bellinger and the hamstring and the grade two nature of it, forcing him for at least a month, if not longer, out. How does Brian Cashman pivot? And in your estimation, is it multiple shopping items now on the offensive side that they're going to try and go get?
2: You know, I'm hearing that they're being very aggressive on all fronts, right? And we've talked about this over the last couple of days on my show, but they need an offensive piece clearly. Part of the problem is, okay, Bellinger's going to be out 4 to 6 weeks. We're still not sure when Judge is coming back. There hasn't been a lot of news on Stanton either. Like, their offense, you know, is mediocre at best without those three guys. So adding a piece there is probably more of a everyday piece. They've been looking for a right-handed bat. At this point, they'll take any lefty or right-handed bat just because they're short so much. But ideally for them, you know, right-handed bat that can hit in the outfield. You know, one of the guys is Joe Adell with the Angels. It's not a ton of right-handed bats out there, but, you know, I think somebody like that is somebody that they're looking at. But there's you know, not a ton of offense available either. That's the other aspect of this. You know, they're looking for a shortstop. Well, there's not really a shortstop out there that I think would be available. Luis Arraez, I've mentioned a couple different times, to play second base. It's not ideal. It's not perfect to have Jazz Chisholm go to third. But in this particular situation, if that's all you end up with, I mean, that's a solid piece to have to add to the lineup. And they're also looking for bullpen pieces as well. But they're a team that, you know, active. And by the way, if there was a high-end starter like Tarek Skubal available, they have the pieces to go get him. And they certainly could make a run at him too.
0: Yeah, the Rays yesterday were plus money to win the division. They're now odds on at $1.05, maybe with that news, with Bellinger being out 4 to 6 weeks. You mentioned Skubal, and Jen, that feels like the big domino to fall here if the Tigers are going to move on from him. We know that Tarek says he wants to stay right there in Detroit. I mean, you can go back to Shohei, and you saw what Artie Moreno said. I didn't want to be the guy that traded away Shohei Ohtani. And then you didn't really get what you could get on the open market. Are the Tigers looking at that as an example and saying we can't be caught like the Angels were not that long ago?
2: Yeah, I think with them, you know, this is the bed that they've made, right? They decided they were going to keep him. They wanted to try to sign him. They made a run at him last year. It was far short of what he's going to get as a free agent, likely to get. I think in the worst case scenario for them, they were not in the mix for the division or the postseason, and so they trade him at the deadline. But, you know, they're in that in between. You know, you look at their record, that looks like they should sell, but they've had one of the best records in the sport since June 1st. and they're trending up. So they're kind of in that position where it really should be adding, you know, and I feel like, you know, A.J. Hinch talked about this with their loss last night against the Orioles. Every loss as you lead up to the deadline, when you're in a position like them, feels heavier, feels like it's a bigger loss. It's hard to play that way. You know, Jensen, you know this. I mean, you, when you're sitting there, like, feeling like, you know, every loss, you know, you're going to end up selling, and every win is a, you know, a huge win. And they've had this before, the Tigers have, but this is different because you're talking about potentially moving such an impactful player like Skubal. So, you know, we may not know for sure what they're going to do until the end. I know that they've been still shopping him out there, at least thinking about listening to, could they get a starter that could be plugged in? I'll give you an example. Emmett Sheehan with the Dodgers would be a perfect guy for them. Not that he matches Skubal, but he's a controllable starter that could pitch right now for you if you traded him. I still don't think that the Tigers have made up their minds on this, which is kind of crazy that we've got about four or five teams that are still like, hey, I'll know more by the end of the week. You know, that's really, really late for a lot of teams in trying to decide whether they're selling or buying.
1: Yeah, Skubal scheduled to pitch the series finale tomorrow. We'll wait and see with bated breath if indeed he does, and if he even if he does, what the timeline could be after that if the Tigers continue to falter. Hey, a team we saw just last year in the Fall Classic, my oh my, Duke, you know this as well as a GM. You're never promised results year after year. You got to be consistent. We're talking the Toronto Blue Jays. Yeah. Disappointment is an understatement, but they will have assets, especially some expiring contracts. Most notably, if it's not a Tarik Skubal dealt at the deadline, there could be pivots to a Kevin Gausman. Shane Bieber's going to go today against the Washington Nationals. Maybe even some bullpen assets in Jeff Hoffman, Dalton Varsho. Lay the land for you from what you've heard. How aggressive will Ross Atkins, Mark Shapiro be in moving some of those expiring contracts?
2: Well, I think when they're in the buy mode, you know, we saw last year they were aggressive. They were adding, and, you know, Bieber ended up being a really good addition for them. Varland was a great addition for them, and that helped them kind of catapult them to the World Series. I think you're going to see something similar. I think you'll see an aggressiveness for them in moving some of the expiring contracts, as you mentioned. You know, Gausman and Bieber, I think, you know, in this market could get you a pretty good take. Even though Gausman has not pitched well over his last seven or eight starts, I still think, well, you know, the industry knows what kind of starter he can be. He would be a postseason starter for you if you got him right. So they're really going to be a team to watch here over the next couple of days. Varsho, you know, has had a down year, but there's not a lot of center fielders out there, you know, and we know what he can do when he is swinging the bat well. So I think, you know, those are three for sure. Now, you know, we'll see with Hoffman. I think Hoffman might have another year left on his contract. I'm not 100% sure, but I'm pretty sure he is. So we'll see if they move him. There's a ton of teams that need bullpen, so it wouldn't shock me if he's gone too.
0: Jim, you know this oh too well in New York. Met fans are never happy with the GM, right? And so we see this with David Stearns now and what he's going to do at the deadline here. It's been a disaster. I feel like the Met fans are just comfortably numb at this point. Are they just going to rip this thing down to the studs? What do you think happens here at the deadline for the Mets?
2: I mean, I don't think that's going to go down to the studs. You know, I think with them, they've been clear about, hey, we're trying to win next year in 27. And so, you know, David Stearns, his job's on the line, you know, in some ways. I know he signed up through next year or the year after. If he had a really bad trade deadline, which is hard to really to evaluate in a short period of time anyway. But if he had a disastrous you know, trade deadline, I don't know if he would make it through it. But, I, you know, for me, he's going to be back next year. To me, also, what they're looking for is if they can get, you know, close to the big leagues or prospects that could help them, you know, this winter trade for some long-term pieces, because the free agent market's not as strong as we've seen in the past. So the guys that you're going to see gone, you're going to see Holmes and Peralta gone. There's a lot of interest in Holmes, not as much in Peralta. Luke Weaver's gone, you know, at some point, even though he has another year left. You're selling high on him. Their two left-handed relievers, Rayleigh and Minter, they're going to be gone. Their backup catcher, I think Luis Torrens, my guess is he'll be gone. And then, you know, Tyrone Taylor all of a sudden is turned into a power-hitting outfielder who was playing part-time. He's got like I don't know, 7 home runs this month. It's crazy what he's been able to do. So I wouldn't be surprised if he's gone too.
0: Yeah, Tyrone Taylor, the highlight of the year, boys, with a home run to beat the Yankees. And I think the season ended right at that point. Yeah. Jim, great.
2: That was the highlight for the Mets this year.
0: Did you believe that? That's all Mets fans.
2: The Mets highlight reel this year, it's like a montage of about 3 moments. Opening day, then Yankees win, and then pick another one. That's it.
0: I don't think we have a third. Jim, you're the best. We appreciate it. Give him a follow. Jim Duquette, GM. Our best bets, they're up next.
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22: This week's Findlay Cadillac Henderson Player Performance of the Week is from Major League Baseball, but not games or teams that are currently in action. Instead, from Cooperstown, the Baseball Hall of Fame, and the 3 guys that were inducted, Jeff Kent, Andrew Jones, and Carlos Beltran. Beltran, the 6th player raised in Puerto Rico to earn a spot in the Hall of Fame, drew perhaps the largest contingent of fans over the weekend with the support of both Mets fans and those from back home.
23: Behind every player, there is a village of people. So thinking about my career, there's no doubt that I couldn't accomplish this on my own. And before I speak about also baseball, I want to talk about gratitude. It reminds us that none of us can accomplish anything alone.
22: Some of Carlos Beltran's accolades: 2,725 career hits, 435 home runs, 1,587 RBI with 1,582 runs, and a 9-time All-Star, 3-time Gold Glove, 2-time Silver Slugger, and AL Rookie of the Year. Andrew Jones became the first player from Curaçao to earn a spot in the Hall of Fame.
24: Being the first Hall of Famer from my island is an incredible moment. That's why they make such a memorable day.
22: Some of Andrew Jones' accolades: 1,933 hits, 434 home runs, 1,289 RBI, 1,204 runs, 5-time All-Star, 10-time Gold Glover, Silver Slugger, and played a major role in those Braves teams that went on to win the division title 14 consecutive times between 1991 and 2005. Jeff Kent was the National League MVP in 2000, hit 351 of his 377 career homers as a second baseman, a record for that position.
25: This game gave me more than a career. It gave me lessons that I carry beyond the field. Discipline, accountability, and work ethic. And I always believe how you play this game matters. Integrity matters. Competing while respecting your teammates and your opponents and the game itself, that matters. And I'm grateful to everyone who appreciated that I tried to play the game the right way.
22: Some of Kent's career accolades: 2,461 hits, 377 home runs, most all-time by a second baseman, 1,518 RBI, 1,320 runs. He also was a 5-time All-Star, 2000 NL MVP, and 4-time Silver Slugger. So big shout-out to Jeff Kent, Andrew Jones, and Carlos Beltran on their induction into Cooperstown in the Baseball Hall of Fame. 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

0: Hey, dude, your face is telling me that you broke up with your girl again.
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2: And if, we got a lot of people that want to come down and see that beautiful property. Again, if you want to contact us, just period, buythebooks@VEASAN.com. A lot of great emails, but Winner's Circle proxy, Vegas football proxy for us, Dave. It's been great to have Tom Carroll. David has been awesome for us. He's going to get me all signed up when Michelle and I head out to Vegas here in just a couple of weeks' time. So a lot to like here, and it's going to be here, man, next week already. Hall of Fame game. Everyone, I think Adam Schefter, great friend of the show, said at the end of today, all of the 32 teams will have everyone reported for training camp.
3: Wow.
2: So it'll be here, my man. And we got week zero between North Carolina and TCU from Ireland coming up in a couple of weeks' time. So can't wait to really, really jump into a lot of these conference previews starting next week.
3: I was looking to that UNC side, and with recent events, I've kind of backed off that. So I have not made a play yet on UNC and TCU. We'll break down that game as we get closer and closer to week zero, as you mentioned. Jensen, you do have some plays in pocket here that we have for Major League Baseball. And interesting one on the south side, because it was a great conversation, by the way, with Jim Duquette. Does an amazing job, as you well know, over there on SiriusXM on the Major League Baseball Network. And he mentioned how every game, the gravity of every win and loss right now for teams that are really trying to decide their kind of deadline fate, if you will. Are we buyers? Are we sellers? Do we hold? Chicago, we know they're going to be buyers. We do believe that. And now we feel like the Yankees have to be buyers as well. It was a big win for the Yanks yesterday, down 3-0, coming back to get that win. Today on the south side, they're going to have Garrett Cole going. Maybe this is a game that's maybe not as much offense that we saw from the Bombers yesterday.
2: Yeah, that's kind of where I lean, and we're going to go on a multi-unit play. 2.5 units on the Yankees, White Sox, under 8.5. Found that price on Novik, minus $1.15. I'm seeing eights pretty much across the board right now, Dave. So hopefully people were listening earlier and were able to jump in on that. I think I'm still okay at an under 8, but I would much prefer to have the extra half run of wiggle room. And again, you mentioned Garrett Cole. The Yankees themselves, 30-16-2 to the under as a road favorite, which they will be tonight. Anthony Kay getting the start for the Southsiders. 4 straight games where he has allowed 2 runs or fewer. So we get both those guys from a starting pitching standpoint up against, at least from Chicago's side, a Yankee lineup now devoid of 2 of their best hitters with Cody Bellinger on the injured list. So they got to the bullpen last night. Don't think that's the case tonight, but I do think you get some length from Garrett Cole, where Aaron Boone had to lean on a bit more of those bullpen resources to get that win home in a 9-5 comeback win.
3: You know, I mentioned with the Duke in the last conversation, again, please like, subscribe, VSiN by the books, take a listen on your time, that the yesterday's price is not today's price. And the raise yesterday, as we gave out here on the program, said, hey, if you want to get the raise, you can get them plus $1.10 to win the division. You cannot today. That's now minus $1.05. That's a 15-cent change in the marketplace despite that Yankee win. That feels like that move, Jensen, is based on the Cody Bellinger news that he's going to be out 4 to 6 weeks. So plus $1.05 now here on the Yankees going forward. To that end, the White Sox are plus $1.35 to win this division, and we do expect them to get better. Would you play the price on the White Sox to make the playoffs, or do you like that price point at plus money to win the division going forward? If we feel like Detroit might be sellers with Skubal, and if we feel like maybe we don't trust, I know you don't, that Guardians offense.
2: I would take the 2 bites at the apple here. I would just lay the $1.30 with the White Sox. And if you do want to look at maybe trying to knock that up a nickel, you could roll the dice and put the Yankees at 50-1. You got to lay, you know, 5,000 there to get them into the postseason. No,
3: wow.
2: I'm kidding. White Sox minus $1.30. If you're looking for a dance partner, and this is kind of what I was thinking, if you trust that the Rangers surge, my chaos candidate here this week, if you trust that surge, that's an interesting little 2-team to make the playoffs parlay, Dave, because again, same mentality, right, of the American League West. I get the shot of the Rangers, a chance to win the division, and also as a wild card. So that 2

0: two-team parlay, White Sox-Rangers to make the postseason is plus $1.65. If you want a little more juice and you think the Red Sox are now home free because they're going to be buyers at the deadline, the Red Sox and White and all Sox parlay to make the American League postseason is plus $1.40. So a couple of different ways to do it, but at the standalone price for the White Sox, I think you're in business there, laying the $1.30 and foregoing that division price.
1: And also, if you, I love the way you think in this cross-sport parlays that you've really turned me on to as well over the last year and a half. You can look at Jackson Coivin, top 20 out there right now. I'm seeing, including ties, is minus $1.05. That's not a bad dance partner this week out there in Detroit. I would expect the youngster. He seems like he's raring to go here for tour start number four after getting a win just this past week in his third start. The Nationals, disappointing loss yesterday, and we talked about the gravity of these wins and losses here before the trade deadline. They are taking on the Blue Jays, who feel like kind of Sean Penn, dead man walking here. We talked about it with the Duke. They might have some players that are going to be on the tradable market here very soon. What about the Nats today, Jensen? Are they back in the good foot in D.C.?
0: I do like the matchup here on the run line for a half unit. We'll lay the run and a half at the Nationals, plus $1.44. A couple of correlated reasons here. Washington in this situation is 6-3, covering the run line as a home favorite, which they will be today with Cade Cavalli on the mound against Shane Bieber for the Blue Jays. Beavs has been really good. Last three starts, .153 ERA, but the Blue Jay offense has left a lot to be desired. Just 2.6 runs per game scored on average their last 12 total games overall. So again, I'll take the run suppression angle for Cade Cavalli against the Blue Jay offense. And I think the Nats, the number one scoring offense in the league, do find their way back. A lot of chances with runners in scoring position yesterday, could not get the job done. Beavs has been a tough customer, but I think the Nats do enough to cover this run line and win by two or more runs.
1: All right, we've talked a lot about Texas, a lot about Tampa Bay here in context of their divisional prices. They're going to do battle today, start off a new series. Jensen, what do you make of this one? Feels like kind of high profile. I wonder if we could see these two teams somewhere down the road seeing each other again.
0: Yeah, Cal Quantrill. I mentioned the Rangers have almost a 6 ERA as a team since the All-Star break. I get the Rays at home with that offense, best home team in baseball, and I get Griffin Jacks on the mound there. I think we get runs, and I did find a 7.5, Dave, at Hard Rock for those in those states where that is legal. Over 7.5, minus $1.30 just for one unit. Texas is 15-9-1 to the over as a road dog, which they are with Quantrill on the mound. Tampa just a little over 500, 19-16-1 to the over as a home favorite, but I much more like how the Rays have been swinging the bat out of the break, especially over the weekend against the Cleveland Guardians, one of the better pitching staffs in all of baseball. If they can do that against them, and I get to go up against a team that has a 6 ERA basically since the All-Star break, let's see a lot of runs here at the Trop. Over 7.5, excuse me, at minus $1.30 tonight.
1: All right, very quickly before we say goodbye in this edition of VSiN by the Books, is this going to be tomorrow the last start for Tarek Skubal as a Tiger? Because again, we're getting, even talking to Jim Duquette about it, that he feels like they're still undecided. Jensen, at least, do you think they've made up their mind what they want to do with Skubal at this point?
0: Yeah, they have. It's just a matter of what will they do and when will they do it. I think they already know. So again, if he makes that start tomorrow, I think they're just trying to give maximum runway for plausible deniability. Said we gave it every shot we could. But if they fall today and they fall tomorrow, I think he's as good as gone.
1: You got to keep those fans in your back pocket. Right? Hey, we tried to do everything we could to keep the guy here, but we're going to have to move him. Great stuff as always, Jensen. Can't wait to talk. We get closer and closer to the NFL season, college football. More breakdowns tomorrow. 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A numbers game. It's straight ahead on VSiN, the Sports Betting Network.
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4: Tuesday edition of a numbers game here on VSiN, the Sports Betting Network. Matt Brown in for Gil. Kelly Bidlin alongside coming in. You never know what we're going to be talking about today. I mean, definitely some baseball, definitely some football. We're talking wrestling on the way in, literally 10-second countdown. Yeah. Talking Hulk Hogan and the documentary over there on Netflix. Maybe we even circle back around.
5: Doc recommendation from Matt Brown.
4: By the end of all of this, we're going to have Joe Sheehan that will help us talk some baseball, as will Paul Sporer here on the show. Drew Densick will join us to talk some NFL futures with him, and who knows what else, you know? I mean, Drew's a man of many talents, so who knows what we're going to
5: do. Are they still cycling in the mountains of France?
4: Yeah, you know, we're going to talk about all these different
5: things. I don't know, but he bets on it. Yeah. Tadej Pogacar is going to win, I know that.
4: We're going to see what he thinks about some of this news that's coming out, and maybe that shapes what he thinks about some of these teams. So awesome guest list here for us on that. But you want to tweet at us? You know, we got some yesterday. I am Matt Brown, M2. Of course, he is Kelly Bidlin, as you always know. So if you make it funny, you know, or make it interesting, we'll talk about it.
5: Let's do a better job of getting to him today. I felt bad. We missed on a couple yesterday. By the way, Tour de France in the books as of Sunday. Tadej Pogacar takes down his fifth title.
4: Okay.
5: You know how much money that guy makes a year? This has been a something of fascination for me on this show. Tadej Pogacar, best cyclist in the world. How much money does he make a year?
4: I'm going to go, since you're saying it like this, whatever.
5: You're still going to be low.
4: No, it's going to be $24 million a year.
5: All right, half that, $12 million. Okay. Actually, 12 million euros.
4: Okay, yeah. I mean, endorsements. Obviously,
5: the big
4: portion of that. But yeah, good for him. And I guess he is the best, still the best cyclist.
5: He's the best.
4: There it is. Over Major League Baseball, the streak is over. Marlins 8, Phillies 7, the 12-game skid is now done for the Fish as they get it done. By the way, 3 in the bottom of the ninth to get it done over the Phillies. So they were about to lose their 13th straight until they get to the closer there. Yes, it is. So you're looking at this team, again, that was right in the thick of everything when it came to the wild card race. Still a lot of baseball to be played. Still could play their way back in, but at least the skid is over now for that one. The Phillies, a team that is definitely in the hunt for everything. Got to look at that one last night and try and figure out what went wrong. Again, 3-run lead just absolutely evaporated there late on. The Mets, 14-3 over the Braves. 19 hits in this one for the Mets against the Braves. Just absolutely pounded them. Mm-hmm. That said,
5: I had this on for a few innings. It was not much drama in there, Matt Brown.
4: No, but I will tell you this. There was a little bit of, if you are a Braves fan, there's something to be happy about this morning. Do you want to know what that is, Kelly Bidlin?
5: What's that?
4: So we ended up getting position player pitching.
5: Oh, nice.
4: Last night. So Jorge Mateo is a shortstop for the Braves. He comes in. He gets Luis Robert Jr. looking. So the pitch sequence, 51 miles an hour.
5: I was going to say, did he have some gas? This is a shortstop. We're usually talking about outfield or catcher.
4: 51 mile an hour called strike. So Robert takes it. A 52 that he just bounced. So, you know, ball there. Then he cranks up a 71 mile an hour fastball.
5: Whoa. I mean, yeah. A 20-mile differential velocity. Like, there you go. That's then, pretty powerful two pitches.
4: Then comes back with another 51 in which Robert fouled off, right?
5: Okay.
4: So he literally, like I said, cranked it up 20, then went back down to 51.
5: Okay, so he clearly has, like, a secondary pitch.
4: Yeah.
5: Do you think, okay, you're the former pitcher. Would that naturally be, is it easier to throw a changeup or some kind of
4: All these dudes could throw, like, all these dudes could throw hard if they wanted to.
5: Okay.
4: Like, everybody in the major leagues has an arm. It's just, they don't want to mess their arm up, right? Because it's pitching is different than throwing from the outfield or whatever in all this. Comes back with a 51 that was fouled off, throws a 59 again in the dirt for a ball, and then comes back on the 3-2 pitch, 77 on the dot, watching, got him looking. So there it is. Got Luis Robert Jr. looking with the shortstop pitching last night.
5: He was never taking the bat off his shoulder and had to watch it just come in at 77 miles an hour.
4: Went everywhere from 51 to 77 and ended up getting the punch out there. But they do lose that one 14-3. Rangers 7-3 over the Mariners. George Kirby gets absolutely hammered last night. Gives up four homers in this one. Four home runs for the Rangers, two of those coming off the bat at Jock Peterson. And the reason we bring this game up is because that division is still up for grabs with both of these teams that cannot put together any sort of consistent baseball whatsoever. George Kirby, this is obviously the most home runs he has given up in a game in his career, and then also the most earned runs that he has given up. Seven earned, by the way. All seven of those came off of Kirby, and it's the most he's given up since early 2025 for them there in that one. But again, this division, Kelly, you just look at this and you go, man, the Central and the West over in the AL are so incredibly weak. And then you just get these guys roll out there and again, a guy that has been pretty consistent for you goes out and just gets absolutely shelled in George Kirby. As we sit right now, the Rangers have a two-game lead over the Astros. The Mariners are 2.5 back, and then, of course, we know the Angels and the A's have all kind of have fallen off the planet here. But it is very, very much up for grabs, with the Rangers being 54-52 on the season.
5: Yeah, it's gonna be fun down the stretch in the American League, man. You got every single one of these divisions, all three of them are up for grabs, right? Yeah. I mean, you know, AL East built a little bit differently with a couple quality teams, there's
4: one of these divisions is not like the other two.
5: There's a couple hot messes in the Central and West, man. This is gonna be fun.
4: So speaking of that Astros team, that's only two games back. They win last night. They get four runs in the ninth inning off of a hit. They go into the ninth inning getting absolutely nothing done, and then just a comedy there in the ninth inning for the Angels. Astros win 6-4, and what that does is draw them a little bit closer. Again, they're now sitting 53-55 and only two games back from the Rangers there in that division. So, again, we will keep that as one of those that we are keeping an eye on for sure. Kelly, the Red Sox get it done. Not a good day on the diamond for me last night, only a 1-2 day. That said, we did get the Red Sox run line home, which is plus money. So we didn't lose a whole unit there, yesterday. But Red Sox 4-2 over the A's. They were getting no hit through five. And I'm going, really? I'm going to be 0-3? Like, really?
5: Red Sox were no hit through five?
4: They were getting no hit through five innings. And then end up winning 4-2 there in that one. So the only bad news coming out of that for the Red Sox is their new addition, Curtis Meade, gets hit by a pitch and has to leave the game. So he's in there for he's in there for his second at bat as a Red Sox, gets hit by a pitch and has to leave the game. They're going to do the whole test and all the stuff this morning on him to make sure that he's okay. But yeah, it's like, we trade for this dude, get him in there, second at bat, hit by a pitch, out of the game.
5: Yeah, it was the quick diagnosed with left wrist contusion, but yeah, that was while the game was still going on. So maybe wait till today. We might be hearing more on that
4: one. Yeah, we'll see what's going on there with that one. Cubs 7-3 over the Cardinals. Bregman and Nico Horner, huge game. Both 4-for-5 with a homer in that one. So massive games out of both of those guys. You didn't need anything from PCA. You didn't need anything from the rest of that lineup as they were able to get it done. This Cardinals team continues to slide. We talked about it yesterday. We'll continue to talk about it. 15-3, they are now 500. This was a team, they're 2-8 in their last 10, and they're all the way back at 13 games back now in the NL Central, which also lets you know the difference in the divisions, because remember we just said that the Mariners are leading the AL West at 54-52. They're 53-53. They're 12 games back.
5: 12 games back. Yeah. Cardinals, look, Cardinals, Rays, White Sox. I'm just trying to think of, like, beginning of the season, these teams that we did not have these expectations for that got off to these hot starts. Marlins, right? And then it's someone like me who's not betting baseball every day. I'm like, all right, some of these guys are coming back to the pack. When's it going to happen? How long does it, and how many of these teams? Only a couple of them have kind of come back so far, but yeah, Cardinals.
4: The good news for the Yankees, they win 9-5 over the White Sox. The bad news is the diagnosis does come down for Cody Bellinger, and he is out 4 to 6 weeks with a hamstring injury. Remember, no Giancarlo Stanton, no Aaron Judge, now no Cody Bellinger. We know what the Yankees are going to do, Kelly. They are going to go out and they're going to try to be aggressive. The problem is there's just not a ton of big bats that are going to be available unless they make some sort of crazy offer to try to pull one of these bats away from one of these teams. And so you look at this Yankee squad whose offense, without those three guys, is mediocre at best, and I mean that is at best, what are they going to do at the trade deadline in a market that might not have a whole bunch of bats that are available for them?
5: Yeah, it's going to be fascinating to watch. We've heard a lot about the pitchers being out there. Skubal, Mason Miller, obviously the biggest names. And, yeah, bats not seemingly not so much available here as we hit head towards the trade deadline. But, yeah, they got to do something. And it's, man, I mean, there's so many years you could say this with a team like the Yankees, right? But like, it's all there in front of you, right? The division's right there. And you're two games back of the Rays. Like, the AL's wide open. We're talking about this yesterday. So, yeah, you would surely expect that they're going to go do something like they usually do.
4: The Orioles 8, the Tigers 5. And so what this does now, the Tigers, 3 in a row, Kelly, they are now 7 games under 500. And I'm curious to see what Joe Sheehan thinks. And we'll talk to Spohr about it as well. But I'm wondering if today is going to decide the entire rest of the season for this Tigers team. If they lose again today, you're 8 games under 500. Is that going to be enough to where they look themselves in the mirror and say, okay, now I guess we decided we got to be sellers?
5: Man, they've played like 17 game sevens in a row now. Now you're saying tonight's game seven of all the game sevens?
4: It seems like it could be, because if you're going to make a move, remember, that Monday's the trade deadline. Like you will have to start talks on a Wednesday. You can't decide on Saturday that you're going to make this move for like the most coveted most coveted guy that could be available. Like, you got to start these talks now, because you want multiple offers. Like, you want guys competing against each other. So
5: 100%. Hey, ring your bell if you're I guess a Red Sox most July wins.
4: There we go.
5: We know Gil Alexander's a happy guy. That's locked up. Congratulations. What do you think Gil's doing right now? Eating a breakfast burrito?
4: Yeah, something like
5: watching
4: that.
5: The ships
4: maybe
5: come
4: he's
5: in.
4: Sleeping in. Who knows?
5: Maybe he's sleeping in.
4: He might not even be both. We got some NFL news to hit on the other side, as well as a couple of MLB bets.
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1: Numbers game here on VSiN. Matt Brown in for Gil. Appreciate you guys being with us here on a Tuesday, whether that be Sears Channel 158. Of course, we have our own VSiN Watch app. We've got terrestrial stations across this great country of ours. And if you want to, we found out, Kelly, there are ways that you can reimagine your quad box over there on YouTube TV. You can throw us in. I don't even think there's anything to be watching right now, though, so just put us on. Is there any
2: They usually have every single tennis match on that's on the face of the earth out here. So, you're right. I'm going
1: to
2: go not. With...
1: We might so, have... therefore, you don't need to quad box us. Just throw us on the screen.
2: Wait. Hold on. But better question is, hey, Chris and Darnell, what are we betting right now? What do you have action on right now?
1: We got some Russian ping pong stuff going on, maybe?
2: Nothing. Oh. Well, it's nothing from the crew. There is nothing going on.
1: Okay, so there it is. Then you don't need to quad box us. Just throw us on the big box.
2: Mm-hmm. Yeah.
1: Big boxes.
2: Volume up.
1: Single boxes there. As we're going to talk a ton of baseball here. Joe Sheehan is going to join us next segment to do that. But guys, listen, our special is ending soon. So $175, everything we do now until the end of the Super Bowl. And we have the NFL betting guide that's been out a while. We're going to update that thing. We have the college football betting guide that's coming out here in a week. So trust me, we had Adam Burke on yesterday. That was not us just kind of blowing smoke. It is probably the most important thing that we do here from a betting standpoint for you guys to help you enter a season, because with the way that the college football landscape is right now, Kelly,
2: it's a nightmare.
1: You don't even know who's coaching places, much less who the quarterback is and who the starting running back and wide receivers and all the different things. Like, the transfer portal's flipped everything on its head. So we go in, preview all these different conferences. As Adam mentioned yesterday, there are teams in different conferences you didn't even know about. Like,
2: I just learned that Texas State's in the Pac-12.
1: Yeah, so all of this, again, that's coming out this week as well. And then we're going to give you a bonus as well. The Fantasy Life Fantasy Football Guide is going to be included in that. 425 different player profiles, all the projections, everything to help you get ready for your fantasy draft over there too. So VSiN.com/subscribe, $175 now. Until the end of the Super Bowl, and we're talking about football, we might as well continue on with this, that Vita Vea wants out of Tampa. So they were trying to get a deal done with him, Kelly. He is going to get $18 million, or at least is set to get $18 million here this season. But as we know, high-level defensive tackles tend to make a decent amount more than that, and Vita Vea thought that he should get more than that. He's only 31 years old, and I say only because, I mean, we do see these D-tackles still played a high level to about 34, 35. So, I mean, like, he's looking at this going, I've still got 3 or 4 good years, and I want to be paid like a dude that has 3 or 4 good years. 4.5 sacks last year, 40 different quarterback pressures for Vita Vea. Of course, we talked about Baker Mayfield's contract situation yesterday, too. So, a couple of different guys that were looking for contracts there. Now, Baker has showed up. He has been practicing, and basically he just said, if we don't get anything done by training camp, which, by the way, officially starts today for them, then we're just going to shelve this, and I'm not going to deal with it, I'm not going to talk about it, and we're not going to have any negotiations whatsoever. So unless something comes down while we're basically on air here, Baker Mayfield is just going to play out his contract and then be a free agent next year. But Vita Vea, not going to go that route, Kelly. He says, I want out, has requested a trade.
2: Yeah, this feels big to me. Like, this feels like... You know, we've been wondering, this NFC South, right? Okay, you still got the Bucks up top, but are they still the team to beat? And they've lost some pieces, right? Mike Evans out now. That felt big at the time, too, of just kind of a complete change in what's going on in Tampa Bay. And I think when you talk about guys that are cornerstones of this franchise, right? Mike Evans, Vita Vea, these are the names. And I think Baker Mayfield's worked his way into that conversation now, too. But seeing the desire for these guys to get out of town in a situation where I think you could still make the argument, I mean, the betting market says so, that this is the best team in the NFC South, and to see these guys wanting to get out of here is kind of interesting to me, Matt. But I, from Vita Vea's standpoint, I get it. You're one of the best D tackles in football. That someone's going to want you. I know he was on with Kay Adams this morning. Said his dream destination, Buffalo, would love to play for the Bills. I think that makes a lot of sense. I think there's a lot of people that would be saying that as well in his shoes. So I think it's going to be very interesting to see how this plays out.
1: Yeah, you look and you hear those numbers, and sacks are the thing that get kind of the sexy tag attached to it and all that. but it's really pressures, right? I mean, like, getting the guy to the ground is one thing, but like, but getting them to get off their spot or have to just throw the ball away or make a poor throw and all that, it's really about pressures. And 40 pressures, you're talking about a Bucs team that was fourth in the NFL in pressure rate last year against the quarterback. Vita Vea, a big part of all of that. And so in a division, this is like, this is twofold, right? One, the team that gets him is getting a quality player that goes and gets pressure on the quarterback. And two, the big loss for the Bucs in a division that we just talked about how maybe this team, maybe this division is full of four, well, it could be four bad teams, four middling teams or whatever. And like, this definitely makes them worse.
2: Yeah. Yeah, it does. And that just could be interesting to track, right? And this is, we have camp for every team opening today, right? Is it everybody who wasn't in camp already?
1: I think that's the case, yeah, but I definitely know that the Bucs are starting today.
2: Always interesting camp stories as we get the first couple of days, right? Because this was, you know, like, I was reading up on this morning, like, Vita Vea, this was something that was addressed back in minicamp, too, that he was a kind of a hold in, but was kind of taking the route of, this is just business, it'll get sorted out, and, well, some things changed in the past couple months.
1: So we look at that division just overall, and again, it's a division that I think a lot of people have strong opinions on, but none of them anybody really loves.
2: Yeah.
1: Bucks are +164 right now. This is at least over at DraftKings to win the division. 265 on the Saints, 310 on the Panthers, and then 425 on the Falcons. So they are your division favorite. You got a quarterback that might be a little disgruntled. You got a guy that wants out of town. Mike Evans no longer there. I mean, there are things here. There are definitely cracks for this Bucks team. And if you look at this win total, this kind of should tell you everything is why I don't think there's as big a gap between them as everybody else. They only have one more win on their win total yet, or +164, where everybody else is significantly longer.
2: Yeah, yeah, absolutely. I don't know about you. The only bet I have in the division so far is Panthers under their wins. Played that. But the one I've kept saying is, like, there's a couple of these NFC divisions. It would be Falcons. Like, Falcons long shot for the division price or nothing. Like, there's no interest at the top for me.
1: We said this yesterday on the show because it happened while we were on air. Daniel Jones did come out and say he is fully cleared, so he is able to go from that Achilles injury, which, again, you and I just giggled how these guys are able to recover from these things that used to put people out for over a year, and now they're coming back in a span of months. Well, Daniel Jones says he's fully cleared. He's going to be participating. That being said, not all great news for this Colts team, as Alec Pierce does move to the physically unable to perform list, so they're big, you know, wide receiver that got a ton of free agent money for them. So with that, you know, the 4-year, $114 million deal goes to Pierce. And so that recovery process taking a little bit longer for him on his left ankle. So one good thing for this Colts team, one bad thing for this Colts team.
2: Yeah, 100%. Man, that's just health with this Colts team, right? It really felt like it derailed everything last year. Yeah, and maybe they couldn't have kept up that level of play where they were playing at the beginning of season. They were going to come back to the pack anyways. Yeah, probably, but the injuries just derailed it.
1: I agree 100%. They were never going to play at that level, but they were also not going to fall to the depths that they fell to. And so already starting off here with Alec Pierce, going to need to go to the PUP list. And then Jamal Adams signed with the Vikings yesterday. So Jamal Adams, three-time Pro Bowler, Jamal Adams, first-rounder, top-10 pick in the draft, has now moved more towards a kind of a linebacker position than a safety position. If you guys remember, one of the best safeties in the game for about the first 6 or 7 years of his career. As you get a little bit older, a little bit slower, move into that linebacker position. Played a ton last year for the Raiders, kind of under the radar.
2: Yeah. But
1: yeah, I mean,
2: I did not realize he suited up on 17 games last year for the Raiders.
1: Yeah, played a ton last year for the Raiders, but is going to head up there to Minnesota and see if he can't help out Brian Flores' defense.
2: I mean, mainly just because, I'm saying that because, he's fallen off the radar a bit, Matt, but also, like, this is a guy who's constantly hurt even when he was good. So, I mean, that was the most games he's played since 2018 last year. Pretty incredible. I mean, look, does he really move the needle? Does he really matter? I don't know, but, like, Brian Flores having another chess piece on that defense, I think it probably matters more there for Minnesota than most other teams.
1: We do. We did have a postponement yesterday, so there's a doubleheader today between the Guardians and the Reds. That first game's actually going to start shortly after we're off air, so 10:40 Pacific is game number one for that one. Chase Burns is going to be on the hill for the Reds, so anytime he's on the hill, they become a big favorite. They're way out, kind of like -165 now at this point in favor of the Reds. A little bit further than I like to actually to bet, but Burns is Burns is Burns, and he has been one of the dudes that stepped out there and been as consistent as any starting pitcher in Major League Baseball all season long. Like, there's a handful of guys that every single time they've taken the bump have given it to you, and Burns has been one of those guys. So I understand the price. I get it. Just not a price I'm willing to pay.
2: Yeah, anywhere from 155 to 165 out there in the market right now.
1: On that one. So again, that one's going to start about 30 minutes, 40 minutes, something like that, after we are.
2: Yep, 140 off air. Eastern.
1: So when we come back, Joe Sheehan is going to join us, and we're going to try to get some thoughts from him. Not only some bets that he's got and some interesting stuff that he's adding, but what does he think some of these teams are going to do here in less than a week's time? And there are going to have to be some major decisions that are going to change the landscape here of Major League Baseball, specifically if some of these big guys do end up getting moved. Don't go anywhere, Joe Sheehan, when we come back.

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12: Can thinking cool thoughts actually make you feel cooler in the summer heat? Well, try this. Imagine a sheet of ice. Now imagine the Golden Knights skating on that sheet of ice. I know I'm getting the chills. And the Knights will be back in action as preseason action is not too far away. The Knights will start on the road as they take on the Kings on September 19th with their first home preseason game on the 24th as they host the Utah Mammoth at the Fortress.
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14: Numbers game here on VSiN. Matt Kelly. As we head right out to the phone line here, want to make sure to have enough time to talk about everything going on over there, Major League Baseball, with Joe Sheehan, Joe Sheehan Baseball Newsletter at Joe_Sheehan over on the Twitter machine as well. Joe, appreciate you making the time, man.
15: Hey, man, I'm just surprised. Don't you read, like, 13 tweets before getting the guest?
16: Ooh, I'm Matt Brown.
14: I like the shot. Yes, that's amazing. I love the shot when Gil's not in. Joe, we're going to get to your plays here in just a second, but obviously the thing that is looming, the trade deadline, people are trying to know who's going to be buyers, who's going to be sellers, and the biggest question surrounding the Tigers. They were playing a little bit better since June the 1st, and now here they go, dropping four in a row, falling seven games under .500. Is it crazy to think that today might decide what they're going to do with their season? Because you got to think, if you're going to move a guy like Tarek Skubal, you got to have more than a couple of days to talk about it with teams. You got to field a bunch of different offers. You can't decide on Sunday you're going to do this. So is today a very, very important game for the Tigers franchise?
15: Yeah, they all are this week, Matt. But I will say that these conversations have been going on all year. They're not just picking up the phone when they decide. They've laid the groundwork. They've been listening to other teams. This isn't going to be a surprise if they do decide to trade Skubal. Skubal's scheduled to start tomorrow. And, you know, if you're trading for Skubal, that's like 10% of the value. He's got about 10 starts left in the season. So, you know, you'd like to do this today and get him in and get that start for you. I did a whole thing yesterday about how they shouldn't trade Skubal. Guys, if you look at the prices paid for rentals over the last 10 years, since that year that the Cubs overpaid for Gleyber Torres and Aroldis Chapman and the Guardians overpaid for Andrew Miller. Ever since then, rental players, Manny Machado and guys like that, just haven't brought back a whole lot. So I think that the Tigers, who statistically are still the best team in this division, who are, you know, six games out in the division, still in the wild card mix, I don't think they're going to get back enough for Skubal to justify trading him. I think they try to add in the bullpen, add a bat, and go ahead and try to steal this division. Remember, we saw the Guardians come back from 15 down last year. So 7 down with 2 months to play is nothing.
17: Yeah, Joe, switching over to the National League, has anything changed with the Padres? I mean, they're 1.5 out of this wild card race. Sure feels like the way people are talking about Mason Miller, that he's going to be on the move. Yeah, do you think anything's changed there, or are we going to expect him to be heading somewhere else?
15: No, and it gets to what Matt has been talking about here, where these teams are a 3-game winning streak or a 3-game losing streak from changing their status. The Padres are basically going to get scheduled into being buyers. Mm-hmm. They got to go play the Marlins over the weekend. This week they come home and they play the Giants and the Rockies, which is the closest thing we have to like John Thompson's scheduling Georgetown back in the day. So, I mean, the Padres literally could end up, you know, 3-4 games over 500 by the deadline. I think a lot of these teams are going to get trapped by the standings. Like, I can sit here and tell you that the Twins aren't very good, the Orioles aren't very good, the Astros aren't very good, but I just don't think you can go to your fan base a game or two out of a playoff spot and say, yeah, we're going to sell. So I think a lot of these teams are going to end up trapped by the standings. And, you know, the Padres don't want to sell. The Padres don't really want to sell. The Astros don't really want to sell. They're built to win now. So unless this turns into a nightmare week for them with a bunch of losses to the Kansas Rockies at home, I think we're going to see them lightly buy and definitely not sell.
14: So let's wrap this up then with, we know that the Mets are going to be sellers. They've at least come out and said that so far. Maybe the Blue Jays, considering where they're sitting right now, maybe the Royals, maybe a couple of Angels get on the move there, a Joe Adell or something like that. But is there any big name or that you think could actually realistically be on the move at the deadline? Or are we going to be sitting here on Monday afternoon going, well, that was a dud?
15: Well, one of the reasons we're seeing all this focus on Skubal and Miller is that the drop-off from those two to the rest of the potentially traded guys is pretty significant. You know, we've been waiting for years for the Marlins to trade Sandy Alcantara. They're 2 games out of a playoff spot. We'll see how their week goes. The Twins, supposedly Joe Ryan was available, but now, again, the Twins are a game out of a playoff spot. So, again, you only have, if you go across the entire league, guys, right now, there are just 6 teams that are further than 5 games removed from a playoff spot. 24 teams are within a good week of being in the playoff mix. So it's very hard to identify players because it's very hard to identify teams.
17: Yeah, absolutely. And Joe, we were talking a little bit about these American League divisions earlier. How do you see these shaking out? I mean, we got the race in the East between the Rays and the Yankees. And does one team want the one seed more than the other? Does it not really matter? And then what do you think happens here in the AL Central and the West?
15: Well, I remember when back in, I want to say 2011, the Rays and Yankees ran away in the American League East, and they basically just played with their food for the last 2 months because it didn't matter back then, really, whether you got the one seed or the four seed. And that's one of the reasons we got the playoff expansion in 2012 and the subsequent one in 2022. It matters now. Getting to not play in that division series matters a lot. So, yeah, I do think these two teams will go for it at least up until September, and then you might see some pitcher management. Kelly, you and I and Gil talked about Cam Schlittler, mm-hmm. and my perception that he will be managed the way Jacob Mizrowski is currently being managed with his innings. The Yankees have so many starters, they can afford to do that. Their issue is obviously hitting at this point. They don't know when they're going to get Judge back. They don't know when they're going to get Stanton back. Now Bellinger's out. It is a very weak offense last night, notwithstanding. And the problem with the rest of the divisions is none of these teams are that good. So that's why you have these clusters in these divisions. You know, three teams separated by 2.5 in the West, 4 teams separated by 6 in the Central. These divisions are just waiting for somebody to go 9-1, and none of these teams are capable of going 9-1.
14: Talking to Joe Sheehan, joesheehan.com, Joe Sheehan Baseball Newsletter. Joe, let's talk about one of the teams that we know is not good, but probably not going to be sellers because they're trying to build from the youth aspect of everything, and that's the A's. Shea Langeliers probably was going to be on the move, or at least was going to get a ton of calls anyway, but now that he's done for the season, it looks like this A's team is season is kaput here, and you're going to bet on this season being bad for them.
15: Yeah, they've lost 20 of 24, and some of that is the injury to Nick Kurtz. He came back over the weekend. But, I mean, you look at this team now, and based on available talent, no Langeliers, no JT Ginn, no Zach Gelof at the moment, no Brent Rooker. It's probably the 30th team in baseball when it comes to talent. They've had the worst bullpen and the worst rotation over 30 days. They've lost 20 of 24. So I've got the under 67.5 wins at plus money at Caesars as of this morning. To get to 68, they'd have to go 24-32, which is a 70-win pace. And there ain't no way this team is currently constituted is going to play at a 70-win pace. And, guys, let me give you one more. Them to have the best record is plus 850 at DraftKings. And, you know, they're 2.5 up on the Rockies and Angels at this point. I've got the Angels actually to have the worst record for the season. But again, this A's team could very well finish something ridiculous, like 12-42 or something. They're that bad right now. So I like them to not get to under 67.5 wins and best record at plus 850. Worst record at plus 850.
17: Yeah, worst record there with the A's. Like that one. Joe, always one of my favorite markets, no matter what the sport. I know you've got a bet in the first pitch of the day. We've got the Guardians and the Reds here in about 3 hours from now. Currently, we got Reds about minus 155 to 163 out there. Favorites, total set at 9. How are you playing this game?
15: Yeah, I love when these teams that draw 12,000 people on a weeknight schedule a day-night doubleheader as a makeup. Way to go, guys. Split double. You really had so much demand you had to do this. But, hey, we get afternoon baseball, morning baseball for you guys. Yeah, give me the under in this one. You know, these teams are 26th and 27th in weighted on base against right-handed pitching. You've got Slade Ciccone and Chase Burns pitching today. Both pens get a full reset yesterday. The Guardians actually haven't used their A bullpen since Friday. Coincidentally, it was also the last time they scored. I think last time we talked, I was talking about how, you know, with Travis Bazzano, with Chase DeLauder, they'd really made some upgrades to the offense, but you look at the numbers and it's still just not very good because the bottom of that lineup is terrible. So give me the under with two of the worst teams' offenses in baseball. You got the early start, there'll be no energy, and I think 9 is just a bad number, under 9.
14: Joe, we got the Phillies heading down and playing the Marlins in Florida, Nola versus Alcantara. What are you looking at here in this one?
15: Before we had legal gaming everywhere, I used to tell people about Fly to Vegas picks. Because it was worth it to fly to Vegas for. When Aaron Nola starts this year, he's made 21 starts. In 16 of those, the opponent has scored at least 4 runs. He's just not a very good pitcher anymore. He's got both an ERA and a FIP over 5. He's in the rotation because the rules say somebody has to pitch. Andrew Painter and Taiwan Walker both pitched their way off the roster earlier this year. They're faking the number 5 spot. So he's just going to keep running Nola out there. Tonight, you can get the Marlins team total over 3.5 at... You're paying some juice here, minus 140, but again, it's hit 16 of 21 and 9 in a row. The Marlins are a better offensive team than you think, even coming off this terrible stretch. We saw them put up 8 last night, beat up Juan Duran, beat up Zach Wheeler a bit. To me, look, there's no such thing as free money. I'm never going to say that, but this is one of the bets I think that if I give out 100 bets on Visa this year, this is one of my favorites.
17: Ooh, I like it.
14: Love hearing that. He's Joe Sheehan, joesheehan.com, the Joe Sheehan Baseball Newsletter, and at @Joe_Sheehan over on the Twitter machine. Appreciate you making the time for us today, man, and good luck.
15: Thanks, fellas.
17: Thanks, Joe. Check out the gaming newsletter these days now, yeah. Too. He's got some bets flying. Always appreciate it from Joe.
14: Guys, the Circa documentary where we go behind the scenes showing everything that's going on inside of the contest, not only the Grandissimo, but the Survivor contest as well. Episode 2 out tomorrow, 9 Eastern over on the VEASAN YouTube channel.
17: Let's go.
14: Other places around the TV sphere as well. So go in as we document counting down to these guys taking home some big checks all the way to the check ceremony. So episode 2 tomorrow night at 9 Eastern. Joe also liked the Cubs and Trevor Larnach over 1.5 total bases.
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22: 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Once again, that's scheduled to start tonight at 9 p.m.
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14: I know you guys are sick of hearing about LeBron, but news is news is news. And so it comes out yesterday, Kelly, right after we kind of get off the air, that apparently Philly has decided that LeBron is going to play point guard for them. Now, before you guys get, you know, kind of like, what are you talking about? Remember, LeBron has at times throughout his career morphed into multiple different players. He can be an elite scorer, and we've seen him be an elite scorer more times than not, and that's kind of how his career has been. he has played all five positions on the floor at one point or another, and a lot of times this year, we did see him take on the role of being a facilitator and him being more of the guy out there trying to create. And so this is not crazy to think that LeBron could handle something like this. And honestly, if you look at maybe how this actually works,

0: ball in their hands a lot. I think it's interesting, though, because I do think this is probably a little bit of a tell that this was going to be the case with LeBron no matter where he ended up in the East, right? If it was with the Heat, like that was the one I was saying. If he went to the Heat, that's for sure the position he'd have to play. Cavaliers, I think, would have been a little bit the same story. Between him, Donovan Mitchell, like it's just kind of sharing it in the backcourt. So, yeah, I think this is a way to get him. We wonder about the usage rates and how is this all going to work with all these guys. I think this is a way for him to be more involved while also not needing to take all the shots.
1: And I think people are going to see this that don't follow a ton of basketball and be like, oh, man, they're going to be playing this guy like out of position. But again, one, very underrated passer and facilitator as it is anyway, because you just think of LeBron in a certain way, but like he's definitely capable of this position. And two, once I saw this and started to think about it, I go, that actually might be the best way to go about it. You know, I mean, just the best way to go. Like you say, he is still going to have the ball in his hands a decent amount, because if you are the point guard and you're trying to facilitate, but it's not the way that might not work, which is him forcing shots or having to be the scorer or trying to be somebody that maybe he's not at the advanced age that he is right now and all that. So I think this is a good way for them to go.
0: But it also keeps everybody involved, right? It's not, you don't have that concern about, well, is LeBron going to be unhappy if he's standing in the corner not getting shots up, right? Like that, I think that's a fair concern when we start wondering about this roster.
1: So we talked about the betting guide being out in the NFL betting guide. I wrote a little piece on Rookie of the Year, rookies in general and stuff with all of that. And I only went back like 5 years, but you know, I think that the NFL, considering it's almost now on a 5-year cycle. So I didn't want to go back much further than that, mainly because we just continue to see the evolution of offenses and how things are going and how the, you know, different positions become either valued or devalued and all of that. And so I went back 5 years to look at all of this. And as you would imagine, of course, quarterbacks are the main position you want to look at with stuff like this. But in a year like this year, mainly the point that I was trying to pull out is, where is their value? Where are there other people that we could look at? Because I don't think there's going to be a quarterback that really can qualify for all of this. Now, I could be wrong. We will update the betting guide along the way. Who knows? Maybe the Raiders shock us, Kelly, and they come out of training camp and say, you know what? We're gonna go with the rookie. And if that's the case, then this is kind of all out the window, because then he probably should become the odds on favorite then at that point.
0: Yep, agreed.
1: Like, because it just at the quarterback, you get the ball in your hand every single play, you know? And so that is just a giant advantage over all the other positions.
0: I mean, Carson Beck's 28-1 in this market. What is he, third on the depth chart right now in Arizona? Like, I think that's actually a better example of the value of a quarterback positioning than what Mendoza's currently priced at, because we're baking into this price that he's not going to be starting the season.
1: Now, I continue to bring this up. The Raiders have a week 13 bye, right? That just seems so incredibly natural for him to take over in week 14, because then you still get 5 games under your belt. So it's not like he didn't play as a rookie. You know, he gets 5 games under his belt to kind of get some game experience.
0: Feels late.
1: You know, and then, but so he, there's not a great spot to this is the problem.
0: Yeah, no, I know, but this the problem is that you're going to have, okay, it's going to be Cousins. Let's just assume the Raiders aren't winning a ton of games, right? Like, we know how this goes with fan bases. So at a certain point, you just got to put the kid in. You know, but they're not going to want to wait any longer.
1: So here's,
0: no, I still think we get into the season a bit.
1: So let me kind of try to drive this point home. The reason why I do think this is because, so if you don't start him in week number one, right?
0: Yeah. There's not a good home setup.
1: There's two road games after that. Then it's home against the Chiefs, then another road game, and then it would either be home against the Bills or the Rams.
0: Yeah.
1: Then there's two more road games, and then it's home against the defending Super Bowl champion Seattle, and then there's two more road games.
0: All right, Matt, like, so it might be week 13.
1: There's absolutely no spot, if you don't start him week one, that you feel comfortable about throwing him in there. So it's like either week one, or I think you just wait until after the bye. I mean, it is the worst schedule for trying to insert a rookie that I've ever seen. Yeah, I mean, it is the worst one I've ever seen.
0: I mean, you definitely have to do it at home, right? You have to do it at home.
1: Right.
0: And then, yeah, you might have just convinced me.
1: Yeah,
0: I mean, I wasn't with you at first. I thought they would have to pull the trigger on him quicker than this, but you're right. This is not great.
1: It is horrible. I mean, there's never been a worse schedule for trying to get a rookie in than what the Raiders are having to deal with this year.

0: Now, there are going to be some people who point at week number eight. They're on the road at the Jets and say, okay, the Jets aren't all that imposing or whatever. But it's like, okay, now you're going to have him make his first start on the road across the country in New York. You know, I mean, like in the biggest
1: one. And that's just one. Then you're on the road to San Francisco, home, back home to Seattle, at Denver. I mean, this does not get easy after.
0: No, it is. It's the worst. I was screaming this from a mountaintop that this is the worst schedule ever to try to get a rookie in. Yeah, I've never seen anything like it. So, again, I'm kind of convinced that it won't be him. So then where do you have to look? And you have to start looking at these other positions. And where has there been a ton of production out of rookies? And Kelly, here over the last 5 years, it's been top 10 wide receiver picks. And mainly because those guys come in and instantly become wide receiver ones, or at least kind of like wide receiver 1As, 1Bs, I should say, to the 1A that's kind of already there.
1: Right.
0: If you're willing to spend a top 10 pick on a wide receiver, this is a guy that you're not thinking you're easing into the offense. This is a guy you're like, okay, you got to come in and you got to do some stuff for us. Mm-hmm. You know, mm-hmm. You need to do some stuff for us very, very quickly. And so the main emphasis of the article was mainly along the lines of, look, I don't think it's going to be Mendoza. Unless something crazy happens with Brissett, which again was, you know, at least out there, but now we know that he's happy, you know. He's no longer disgruntled. He's gruntled.
1: He's gruntled.
0: Yeah, he's gruntled. So he's got his money. So he's going to play. So I don't think he's going to be a rookie quarterback. So we're going to have to look at other positions. Yeah, we mentioned Jadeveon Price yesterday. I think that's at least somewhat interesting, knowing what we know now about Zach Charbonnet and with the no timetable to return. But I do think looking at these receivers, that with the way that the NFL has changed, and as much as we're passing, and as much as these guys are expected to contribute early on in their careers, I think that there is a decent amount of value in some of these guys at some fatter numbers.
1: Yeah, and I think it's a great point on the wideouts. You've had 9 of the last 11 winners, not only first-round picks, but top 10 picks, too. So it's a lot of these right skill position players that you're going to get early. And that, look, that is naturally more wide receivers than running backs these days. So I understand. Ever since this market opened, I thought there was a little bit of value on that Jadeveon Price number. Mm-hmm. I finally bet it yesterday. Yeah. You and I talked about it. There's 9-to-1s out there. That was good enough for me. Because I'm with you on the quarterbacks. And then I think we saw it with Ashton Gentry last year with what Jeremiah Love's going to have to deal with this year. Like, he might be a better back. I think it's going to be very tough for him to churn out a really good resume down there in Arizona. And then, completely fair, it's probably one of these wide receivers is very live. I just don't know which one.
0: So the other thing about this is with the reason Jeremiah Love, to me, is almost unbettable is they have 4 running backs.
1: Yeah, that too.
0: Currently on the roster. They paid Tyler Algier like real money before they went and drafted on Jeremiah Love. And then also they reworked James Conner's contract to make it a little bit more team friendly for him to stick around as well. Like, I don't think the team's gonna be terrible. So you're not going to get all these opportunities and all these scores and stuff anyway. And I actually think there's going to be a little bit more of this kind of like running back by committee thing than people think.
1: Yeah, that's a great call. It's a great call. Yeah, I'm staying away from him for sure. I bet Price. Watched him play all 3 snaps in college. Let's go.
0: Yeah, well, he didn't play the snaps in college as it is. Hour number 2 when we come back.
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0: Hour number two, numbers game here on a Tuesday. Matt Brown in for Gil. Kelly Bidlin alongside. Appreciate Joe Sheehan jumping on, talking some baseball with us. We still have Paul Spohr to come, Drew Densick to come as well. And Kelly Bidlin, I look over my shoulder over here. $100,000 entries into the Grandissimo. We have, what is that, 4,554?
1: I just went to the 26? Eye doctor, so let me do this.
0: Yeah, you do this. Yeah.
1: I believe that's 4,524.
0: Oh, okay. So here's the problem. This is actually was talked about on the way out of the studio yesterday. It's been 3 years. See, I wear the specs, but I hadn't been to the eye doctor in 3 years.
1: Yeah,
0: I bet you these things are out of these are out of date.
1: It's also one of those, so I just went. Man, do you feel like I did the same thing. It was probably like 2 years since I had gone. And then, like, whenever you leave the eye, it's the easiest doctor to go visit on the planet. Like, you leave with updated glasses that make you see better. Like, there's not any pain involved or anything like that, right? It's just a little
0: seeing
1: test.
0: It's just the time. It's like it's the time commitment and throwing it on the calendar, which I just got to get over with all that. But, of course, you can come join all that. We got $30 million guaranteed if you put the Pick'em contest in there as well. And listen, they went back with the $6 million guaranteed in that. That's overlaid 2 years in a row. So come get it. I bet you they don't do it again next year if it overlays again. So come get you some of that overlay maybe if we can't get there with the $6 million guaranteed in Circa Million. But $20 million What's that?
1: You think this could be last year, that?
0: Not of the contest, of the $6 million guarantee.
1: No, I know. Okay, all right, interesting.
0: Might roll that puppy back to five, you know? You don't want to keep giving away money. They don't rake these things.
1: I will tell you, man. How many millions do you usually do?
0: I only do, I've scaled back to one for content purposes.
1: Yeah, no, I know.
0: I feel horrible at that contest.
1: I feel like all of us have, like, or a lot of us have scaled back because guess what? It's tough.
0: It is.
1: We always talk about Survivor, millions of stuff, man.
0: So you only love probably two bets a week. You like maybe one or two others. You really never get to five. Then it's difficult because the lines are in place whenever, you know, earlier and whatever. And so sometimes you get duped into like betting a stale line just because, and then all this when you don't really like the side. And there's a lot of game theory to all of that. And I'm just absolutely the worst at it because I'm always 2-3 or 3-2.
1: So
0: what you never want to be is middling.
1: Right.
0: You want to be terrible because they give you a prize for that.
1: Yeah, booby prize.
0: You'd rather be terrible than middling. And you'd rather be good than middling. But honestly, I think all of us just play because you can sun run for a quarter and then maybe win something. I don't think you honestly think you're going to win the whole contest, but at least if you can do it, if you can run hot for 4 or 5 weeks, that's the reason we do it.
1: No, that's it. But that is the for as much as, I'm down to one a year, and I don't think I'm going to be increasing that anytime soon, even though, like, everybody freaks out about the overlay and the guaranteed money for Survivor, right? It's there every year in millions. Yeah. It is there. I don't think I'm going more, but, like, the selling point is really easy. It's that. Like, you've brought everybody who's bet NFL before. We've all had those hot streaks, and you've seen yourself go 3, 4, 5 weeks. It's just, you know, it's kind of like Gil betting the monthly baseballs, right? Like, it's got to happen in the perfect window. It's got to happen over the perfect 4 or 5 weeks. Yeah. But you know you can do it because you've probably done it before at home.
0: Or you can also sun run the opposite direction because they also do a quarterly booby prize.
1: That's right.
0: So if you can just be horrific for 4 or 5 weeks as well.
1: I think, did Dinzik scoop that fourth quarter one last year? I think he did. We'll ask him next segment. I know he was in the running for it.
0: Yeah, so like you can just be horrific for 4 or 5 weeks and then you can go in and do that. So again, just fun stuff. And again, just head on out here.
1: They're the best, man.
0: Yeah, no rake on these contests. CircusSports.com for more information. If you want to get involved in that, I think I'm gonna max it out again on the Survivor this year. I got to Thanksgiving last year.
1: Yeah, you did, man. Yeah, you did. Good for you. I think I'm sticking with three. We'll see.
0: Thanksgiving last year.
1: Every year, somehow, Matt, I forget how expensive this time of year is. Where you're like, oh yeah, contests. I've got NBA like win totals opening up on fire. On. We got to get all NFL futures in.
0: Well, so now that we're getting close to this, so Kelly kind of knows how my process with everything. So I, as a protection against myself, I'm pretty good with bankroll management. I've at least lived through the poker era and the DFS era and all the things of that. But that being said, just to protect myself from myself, at the end of football season every year, I will go in and I will kind of like drain the accounts down to a manageable number to where I can still bet baseball and bet basketball and all the different things and golf comfortably, but not be sitting there with a balance in there that tempts me to want to do it either at a level that I shouldn't be doing it at and or start to dabble in things that I shouldn't be dabbling in. And
1: you're like,
0: it's worked for me.
1: I'm getting this 25% boost on this parlay. Yeah. Let me see how many legs I can throw at it.
0: So it's like, so I've, you know, it works for me, and I'm sure it doesn't have to work for everyone, but there's just an annual tradition. Super Bowl gets done, go, take the accounts down a little bit, just put them... The bankroll always stays separate from just normal money. It just sits in another deal. Then I come in before football season starts and refund all the accounts. I'm going, oh, we're about to August. I'm about to have to go in and repop all these puppies.
1: You know, you are.
0: Go in there and
1: get them ready, man.
0: Throw the money back in there and get it ready to roll.
1: Prime the accounts.
0: Yeah, it's kind of a self-realization of what you're good at and what you're not. And like for me, I don't want to be tempted to. Which I didn't, by the way. I think I only made one or two World Cup bets or something like
1: really?
0: That.
1: Really?
0: Yeah.
1: Are you serious? Maybe, you got the World Cup craze and only made two bets?
0: Maybe two. Maybe two World Cup bets. Two or three World Cup bets. Something like that.
1: I mean, I watched you USA explain to Alex Blowers for 2 hours during an England match about how soccer could be better. But,
0: yes.
1: You know.
0: Yeah.
1: I didn't know you didn't have any bets on it. Wow.
0: Yeah. I think it was, two or three, something like that or whatever. we know what we're good at. We know what we're bad at. We know what we don't know. I don't know enough about soccer betting, you know, to get in there and mix around just for
1: that. Yeah, for sure. Yeah. Hey, look, the bankroll management is important. That was a great little spiel. I do something similar, but still, you're kind of laughing. We could laugh more off air, but yeah, every time this time of year rolls around, I'm like, oh boy, this is pricey. Because you never think you're going to be. I never think I'm going to be into as many NBA win totals as I seemingly am, even though I know they're coming around this time every year. And then it's the other thing, I know it's the cleanup and finally get all those NFL futures in that you've been thinking about for 2 months, right? And watching lines move and everything. And then, yeah, get ready for contests.
0: Usually the accounts are much fatter anyway, even after I drain them, because I hit more golf outrights than I've hit this year.
1: Hey, real quick, we get tweets.
0: Two.
1: Hey, there's still, what do we got? We got 5 weeks left.
0: Yeah.
1: 2 weeks of the regular season, 3 weeks of the playoffs.
0: There we go. Yeah.
1: We get tweets. Jim Dal Torio. Good morning, Kelly Bidlin.
0: Yes.
1: Ta De Pogacar is how to pronounce the world's best cyclist. Not making fun of you. I know it's not your sport. I think that's exactly what I said before. If he's trying to help me out with my pronunciation, I'm only making it worse.
0: I thought maybe that's what you said.
1: That's what I thought too. Jim at James Sod. I know Gil isn't in, but shout out to him and the Bo Sox July wins. Not even a sweat was involved. Amazing. Good for everybody out there that had those tickets. 80-1 for Gil. I know it was shorter for most people, but good on you for cashing those today.
0: Yeah, could have gotten sweaty if they'd have blown that one last night. Could have gotten sweaty. If we were sitting here last week,
1: they had the one rain out, right? Yeah. We were getting these. I could see Gil getting a little nervous because we're getting these tweets about how bad the weather was supposed to be. You're like, oh my God, it'd be the worst.
0: Could have gotten sweaty. That being said, actually the Giants ended up shutting out the Brewers anyway, so it all would have come out in the wash. But you never want to lose to the A's in the current fashion that the A's are sitting right now. But over in baseball, we got these race to 40 home run markets that are out there. I mean, listen, Yordan Alvarez is your overwhelming favorite in all of this because he is really, really good at hitting the baseball. Schwarber, plus 145 over in the National League. That said, you kind of look at this, and I think if I had to go one way or another, Kelly, you look at Schwarber, and he at least has a little bit of protection in that lineup, and so there's not an obvious way to get around him, whereas Yordan Alvarez, I do think we will get to a point where Yordan Alvarez is going to start getting not the Barry Bonds treatment. That's silly for me to say, but the hey man, we're going to nibble and we're going to keep nibbling on you. And if you end up walking, you can't run anyway. Your knees are terrible and all the fine. You know, if you end up walking, we're not afraid of you on the base pass and things like that. I think that there is a world that exists. So I couldn't lay it, even though he's a home run up. I would only be taking Schwarber here in this one. I would never be taking any of these other guys. I know Ben Rice sitting there with a ton of home runs, but we talked about the futility of that Yankees offense right now as it is. Not going to turn over that lineup as many times. I bet his at-bats are going to be fewer than both of those other guys when it all comes down to it. So it's Schwarber pass for me on this, but you know, you could talk me into a longer shot because injuries do happen. Injuries are always a thing.
1: Yeah. You know? I've been staring at this for like a week now because I've kind of wanted to bet the Schwarber. Schwarber's been, you know, as he's been one home run back, which feels about like 5 or 6 days now, it's been at a plus price. And I kind of want to get involved. We're running out of runway, though, right? Race to 40. Six more for Alvarez and you're done. Man, it's getting a little tight. I don't know if I'm going to bet it. Could you make a case, though, with those two guys, two home runs up on everybody else? It's one of those two, right? Like, yeah. I kind of want to make a longer shot case, but, like, nobody's beating those two guys at the finish line, right?
0: No, but so the only problem that you do get with Alvarez and Schwarber is both of them are actually patient hitters. If you look at Schwarber, even though his batting average is always pretty low, if you look at his on-base percentage, it's always very high.
1: Right.
0: Like, he actually, yeah, he swings and misses. There's a lot of swing and miss in his bat, but he also knows what a ball is, you know? And, like, he will walk, and so will Yordan Alvarez. And so the only thing that could perhaps get this a little wonky would just be the fact that, again, like I said, these pitchers start nibbling on them and whatever, and they just take what they're given, right? I mean, they'll take the walk, they move on. Whereas a guy like, no one's pitching around Hunter Goodman. You know what I'm saying? Like, nobody's pitching around Ben Rice. Like, that's not happening. They just might get more pitches to hit.
1: Yeah. Only other one worth noting on here is, like, James Woods up to 30. He's not listed. He would fall into that any other batter at 40-1. The problem is there's not. It's basically everybody that was on our graphic and James Wood, and then it drops down to 27 home runs.
0: It's like we said, guys, that NFL betting guide is out right now. I talked about that rookie article that I wrote in there. But, of course, we have all of our picks across everything, the division picks, the conference picks, and, of course, the Super Bowl picks as well. Go in, learn the draft picks, learn the free agents, all of that. 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
0: Numbers game here on VSiN, and Kelly, we were talking about, you know, we didn't heard anything on this whole Max Crosby thing whenever we were talking yesterday about the ASUS. And then because our computers are listening to us. No, actually, there was just an article that happened to drop today on ESPN. And it was talking about the training camp questions for the Raiders. One of was, will Max Crosby be traded again? You know, and basically saying that even though he's embraced being back, even though he really never left, it's not like they're not going to get calls from interested parties, especially as we know, because every single training camp we get a major injury, unfortunately.
1: Right.
0: Like, and so there will be some team that thinks that their defensive line is set, and then something's going to happen, and the Raiders will probably get a
1: fine. And you could say this could happen in the course of the season too, but it could also just happen to Max Crosby unless he's sitting out games, right? Like it's also something that could happen. So I'm a little surprised we didn't hear more about that almost immediately.
0: Yeah, I mean, but he's the guy that he's the guy that's just, you know, okay, cool. He loves the community, obviously, has all the stuff that he does out here and whatever. He's like, okay, whatever, I'm back. Let's let's do it until until we don't.
1: Let's do it until we don't.
0: Let's head out to the guest line here. Drew Densick, of course, you can find his stuff over at NBC Sports, Deep Dive Podcast, Whale_Capper. Drew, how you doing, buddy?
2: I'm doing great. Interesting little conversation you're having there about Max Crosby. Andy and I talking about the NFC North this week, and it does feel like all of those teams have, a spot for a premier pass rusher. And I was kind of kicking around the idea of like, man, why aren't the Bears calling the Raiders? Mm-hmm. Why aren't the, why aren't the Lions calling the Raiders? Like, you know, these teams could really use that, that little nudge to push them to the top of what is a really clustered division. And then I kind of looked back and I was like, wait, what was it that the deal that the Ravens had? I forgot. They had two firsts.
3: Yeah.
2: Yes. Like at the time, it didn't really clock as like an overpay, but wow, like the idea that someone would give up a first in next year's draft at all, considering how talented it is pretty wild. But then, a first from that was pretty high pick in last year's draft, crazy also. So, I'm starting to think that there's probably less of a concern about his health, and it was more of just the Ravens realized they overpaid backing out with that deal. So, fascinated to see if that setting the bar that high in terms of what the demand is going to be on the Raiders side of the equation keeps him in black and silver.
0: It certainly doesn't kind of seem to fit in with what they're doing, right? I mean, it seems like this does seem like they're embracing a rebuild here. You bring in Kirk Cousins to probably start the first handful of games before you actually go to your rookie quarterback that you spent the first overall pick on. Like Max Crosby, as good as he is, you look in the mirror, you understand we're not winning anything for another year or two anyway at the very earliest. And so he doesn't really fit into the plans. I'm like you. I think he's got to be on the move somewhere. It's just the price has got to come down.
2: Yeah, right. And even if the Raiders are trying to win this year, their schedule is so difficult. And, like the idea of them not finishing fourth in the AFC West feels pretty, pretty far-fetched. Win total of 5.5 is squarely on my projection for this squad. I don't really understand, the idea of being caught, slow rolling the Fernando Mendoza experience, like get this guy's feet wet. Let's go. I think 2 years ago is probably the best example you'll ever have of a young quarterback in Drake May on a roster that was not competitive, and particularly behind an offensive line that was like going to put him in harm's way. And even in that scenario, with a coaching staff that was wildly inept, cooler heads prevailed and he was the starter by like week 5. And so it's really tough to think that your long-term, ability to get something out of this rebuild, it starts with getting your quarterback some NFL experience. And, presumably you would prefer to start Max, to start Fernando in a home game, as opposed to putting him into his first start on the road. And as you look at the home games for the Raiders,
0: it's the most ridiculous schedule like ever to try to get a rookie in. It's like it's incredible.
2: Yeah, it's like we could throw him against the Broncos, the Browns, the Seahawks, the Niners, like the Rams. It's a cavalcade of like absolutely violent pass rushes and or elite quarterbacks on the Raiders' schedule this year. And so, there's kind of no good time. You might as well just, kind of get him out there week 1, in my opinion. But it sure seems like they're dedicated to this Kirk Cousins experience for some reason.
1: Yeah, Drew, I'm just enjoying that you kind of just did the same thing I did earlier on the show, because Matt brought up maybe wait until the bye. And I was like, no way. And I'm like, I can't find a better spot to insert. So, maybe. This is brutal for the Ravens.
2: The Titans week 16 looks pretty good. Then you get the Cardinals.
1: Cardinals afterward. That's pretty good. All right, Drew, you and Andy have started doing team by team, division by division, sure, over on the Deep Dive. Everybody go check it out. A must listen, I think, as you're getting all your NFL futures and previews done before the season. Biggest takeaway from you so far from any team, any player? Is there anybody you kind of changed your mind on from going into that conversation with Andy?
2: Changed my mind. I've gotten a lot colder on the Bills than I thought I was going to be. There's a couple of teams where, and actually the exercise of like coming up with a fair price and then building out like the, you know, where could we go from here is kind of the most valuable part mm-hmm. of it for me. There are two teams so far that I've put a price together. Like one was the Eagles and one was the Bills. And after it was like there in paper and I'm staring at it, I'm like, this is as high as they're going to be for me all season. Like there's really only one way that this goes and it's down, right? Like the Eagles, you know, they are in my mind, like there's plenty of scope for that offense without AJ Brown to come down in terms of perception and ceiling. I think they have a high floor defense and probably still win the East, but like rating them as a +4 right now feels very, very optimistic, and they could very clearly be like a 1 or a 2 by the time we get to midseason based on the offense just being a little bit unimpressive. And then the Bills, like this defense is like, it is really, really poor. I am blown away by the, you know, kind of lack of quality players across the defensive roster right now for Buffalo. And on the offensive side of the ball, you have the best quarterback in football and Josh Allen, like kind of getting it done with not a lot else. And there was attrition in the offensive line in the offseason. They haven't really, in my opinion, addressed the skill position group. The big move and the big splash was trading for DJ Moore, which is effectively you took a problem off of the hands of the Bears. Like, I don't know, man. Yeah. I don't know if this is necessarily a step forward for an organization who feels like their window is closing. And I kind of am prepared for this to be a little bit of season from hell for Josh Allen. We haven't ever seen one of those. Last year, he ended the season with, limited physical, issues with, having sustained a broken foot. And that was at the end of a year where they, I felt like, had specifically bubble wrapped him, had specifically limited his rushing opportunities in order to keep him healthy for the postseason. And it still didn't work. So, this Buffalo Bills team is a Josh Allen injury away from being ranked 30th, not that much different than the Dolphins and the Jets. And on the flip side, in division, the Patriots to me feel like a team that's being a little bit slept on. Everybody's expecting a Super Bowl hangover with this tougher schedule and, kind of ignoring the fact that you had a breakout performance and effectively a co-MVP performance from Drake May last year. And now you're adding AJ Brown to the skill position group. It is not hard to remember 2007 when Josh McDaniels had Randy Moss and Wes Welker as kind of new toys to pair with an elite quarterback. And all of a sudden it was like, oh my God, this is the best offense that we've ever seen in football. Right. And now he is not in that same exact situation where you have, peak Hall of Famer Randy Moss, but AJ Brown is a absolute game difference maker, game changer, take the top off the defense player. And Romeo Dubs is a perfect slot player. So you actually now like a world where Josh McDaniels is like, I'm going to go back into the playbook and look up some of those 2007 game plans and see if that stuff will work in today's NFL with Drake May. I'm excited to see it. It's the Patriots are not a perfect roster by any stretch of the imagination. I think their defense was they had an opportunity to really improve that group and they didn't. Which I think is ultimately going to keep them from really contending for a Super Bowl this year. But right now, calling Buffalo versus New England. New England, I'm coming in with a number that I feel like has scope to absolutely go up. They could end up being one of the top five offenses in the NFL. Top three is really their ceiling. Meanwhile, Buffalo to me looks like this is as high as they're going to be all year. Just limited performance from Josh Allen, stagnation in the Joe Brady system. To me, this that group could find themselves being neutrally rated pretty quickly. So, yeah, been fun.
0: As Kelly said, deep dive podcast over there with Drew and Andy at @whale_capper on the Twitter machine. Drew, appreciate the time, buddy.
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0: The Numbers Game on VSiN, the Sports Betting Network.
1: Numbers Game here on VSiN. Matt and Kelly, appreciate Drew stopping by here with us as we start to talk about, you know, there's some interesting things that are going on. You know, the Vegas scene always changes. You know, this is where we kind of set the tone for the rest of the country. But this is actually them kind of following the lead of some of these other cities where some of these nightclubs have gotten extremely, extremely packed and hard to get into and all the whatever. And so there's now these membership clubs. Basically, you pay monthly for the privilege to go in and then pay them to drink their alcohol.
2: Yeah.
1: But that being said, it is a place that you could. There's a use case to this, which would be if you're in a business in which schmoozing is how you get business.
2: Sure.
1: You know.
2: Yeah. Yeah. Networking.
1: And
2: yes.
1: All of that.
2: But it's often drinks and dinner.
1: There is a use case to this because you take the person into this place that feels super exclusive. It's not too crowded, so you can find a place to sit down. You're not screaming to be able to talk to each other. So there is a use case for these places or whatever, but they're popping up all over town. And you popped up to one for a drink in one.
2: Yeah, the old poodle room in Fountain Blue. It's very nice. I don't really understand it, but it's nice. Just because it's a membership in Las Vegas. Like most people that are at like a Fountain Blue are not living here.
1: Okay. Okay. Fair. I guess it could also be, though, like I just said, that if you're in a business in which you're schmoozing people all the time and heading down to the strip constantly
2: I agreed. That
1: because
2: person,
1: you're
2: it makes sense. For.
1: Taking, you know, you're constantly taking clients to dinners and things and whatever and all stuff like that. Like being able to have that as part of your little pitch.
2: Yeah.
1: You know, like, hey, let's pop up there real quick. And you go through the private door, and then you take the private elevator, and you go into this club that's, like, super, super nice and all that. I mean, it probably gets you some points.
2: It's fair. I might have had a few in me when I was up there, Matt, but I went up there, and I was like, man, this is great.
1: This is great.
2: They're all
1: at the top of these buildings, too, so you get the
2: what
1: views
2: a view.
1: And the
2: yeah,
1: whatever.
2: What a view. There are so many places to sit down and relax. Mm. Like, where are all the people at? Oh, yeah, well, yeah, that's why, because there's a membership, and that it's... You know, but one of my next thoughts then was like, where are the tables? There's got to be tables at somewhere. Nope, none. No, there wasn't any gambling that I could see, which is just kind of, that's another like Vegas bizarro thing, right? Where you're like, all this floor, we talk about how much this floor space is worth all the time for these slot machines. And I'm like, wow, there's a lot of room up here. No gambling.
1: Can't. All gaming in Nevada has to be public.
2: Oh, there
1: so,
2: you go.
1: So they can't do that.
2: Matt Brown.
1: So even the exclusive tables, in theory,
2: right, accessible.
1: You would be able to have access to them. It's just they try to make it hard for you to, you know, to do.
2: Okay, good example of that. The rooftop one at Resorts World.
1: Yes.
2: But
1: yes.
2: Some of my favorite blackjack tables are up there because it feels like they're secluded. But no, anyone
1: can use any of those or whatever. So, okay, Kelly Bidlin, we're getting into these division previews, and we actually, interestingly enough, Drew decided to go ahead and talk about the AFC East, and that's the one that we're going to talk about today as well. We might as well kick things off here with the team that he was talking about in the Buffalo Bills, and what could or could not be for this Buffalo Bills team. You still have the best quarterback, probably. I know there's going to be people who want to argue this, but let's put it this way. He's no further than third on anyone's list, and it's basically, it would be a 1A, 1B, 1C situation, even if you said that somebody was better than Josh Allen.
2: Okay, so, real quick. We don't need to spend 20 minutes on it. Is he the best quarterback in football to you?
1: If I was starting a team tomorrow... Mm-hmm. He would be the quarterback that I would start.
2: Okay, great. Next question. Is he the most valuable player in the NFL to the point spread?
1: He would have to be.
2: He'd have to be, right? And I was kind of thinking about this as Drew was talking. He has to be, and this year specifically, I mean, and you could bring this over to last year too, go back. It feels like he is worth the most of the point spread and by a margin from what we've seen in a while. Because I think we're going to go talk about the rest of this team. I think you could easily make the case that, like Drew said, Josh Allen is not on this team. Where is this Bills team at?
1: Yeah.
2: They're nowhere near. I mean, the Patriots are a massive favorite to win this division if he's not on this team. And I think we're probably talking about a bottom, 10 team in the NFL.
1: Yeah, I mean, I guess it would depend on who you threw back there, but sure. I mean, it's they're not completely devoid of talent. If you look, by the way, the reference to the number that Kelly's bringing up, minus 136 for them to win the division, plus 125 for the Pats, and then 19-1 for the Jets and 40-1 for the Dolphins. You have Josh Allen, of course. James Cook has been a very solid running back for this team. He's been able to do a guy that's been able to kind of do it all for them. Dalton Kincaid kind of had a breakout season last year. Mm-hmm. It was almost because he had to, though. There was no one else to throw to and right. No one else to make plays. So Dalton Kincaid had a really good year. You look at this wide receiving core, and it kind of comes down to what we were talking about yesterday. It's like you just look at the wide receiving core and go, you know, I see the Chargers and I see these wide receivers that they have, and I know that there is pedigree there, but I haven't really seen it with my own eyes. Well, DJ Moore, we have seen good seasons from him, obviously. I mean, like 2023 was a great season for DJ mm-hmm. Moore, but he's never been looked at as an elite receiver mm-hmm. in the NFL. And then Khalil Shakir is just what Khalil Shakir is. He's kind of more of a gadget dude. Slip him a bubble screen, you know, try to get the ball in his hand so he can, you know, shake some dudes right. and whatever and all that. But like,
2: which again, he's great. I think he's great and he fits perfectly with this team, but they've always needed that other guy on the outside.
1: Yeah. And then, you know, and then if you look who then is next, because you start to look down on the list here at the wide receiver position, and like you've got Josh Palmer, Keon Coleman experiment. They tried to get rid of him. You know, you don't really love those guys or whatever. So it gets thin very quick, right? By the way, McCole Hardman.
2: Shavers made a couple catches last year.
1: Yeah. McCole Hardman is on this on this team as well with all of that. So it gets thin very, very quick at the receiving position. Now, the offensive line's actually pretty good. I know Drew said there was a little bit of attrition, but it's overall, I think the more parts than not are good for them. So I don't think Josh Allen's going to be running for his life or anything.
2: One of the best centers and left tackle combinations in the NFL, right?
1: Yeah.
2: Between McGovern and Dawkins.
1: And then even on the right-hand side, having Spencer Brown, I think is quality as well. On the defensive side is where things do get a little bit interesting. You've got a couple of corners that are questionable at best. You look at the defensive line, and you have to wonder, okay, can Bradley Chubb rekindle some magic, right? Because
2: he's a complete scheme change to start with.
1: Yes.
2: Right? I mean, that is no more Sean McDermott. This is Jim Leonard in complete scheme change of how we're going to line up here.
1: And you look and like, Russo's been fine for them for sure, but then you look at that secondary level, the linebacking core is weak. You look at the safeties, the safety position is weak as well. And so if this Patriots team, which we'll talk about next segment, if this Patriots team does take a step forward, you start to look, and maybe this is a whole lot more even than it looks, and maybe this is actually wrong team favored in this division, because if this defense is gettable, and you look at what they're going to have to do on offense, which is, again, make magic out of kind of thin air with Josh Allen throwing to DJ Moore and Khalil Shakir and Josh Palmer and Keon Coleman and stuff like that. There could be a power shift going on in this division, maybe sooner than we even thought.
2: Yeah, it could be. It's going to be a wait and see for me. I am in on the Bills. I bet them to win the division. Now, I would bet it that way over a win total as opposed to a win total, because I'm just trying to isolate. I think this is a two-team division, right? I think this is Bills versus Patriots. I don't think the Jets and Dolphins are involved in this at all. We'll talk about them as well next segment. But isolating that, Patriots, we're going to talk about them. It's going to be a lot of schedule conversation, right, from last year to this year, which I think is fair. But still think Drake May is a very good quarterback. And, yes, could we hit a point where, maybe this team looks far, way quicker developed than we were expecting? Yeah, I think it's possible. I'm just wondering, I think the Buffalo defense is fascinating because I don't know. I think it's very repeatable what they did on offense last year. It was this kind of like clunky, unsexy rushing attack, right? Like, we're going to feed James Cook a ton. Drew brought up kind of bubble wrap Josh Allen, but use him when we need to, right? Just move the chains, second best running attack over Pro Football Focus in the NFL last year. I don't know that we're going to see anything vastly different from that, especially with it's only DJ Moore that you added, right? You didn't go at a huge name wide receiver on the outside. I think that offensive attack stays pretty similar. The defensive questions are absolutely fair, though.
1: Guys, the quest for $18.7 million, episode number 2, hits tomorrow. But if you missed episode 1, don't worry. Head to the VEASAN YouTube channel. You and a whole bunch of other people have been able to take in episode number 1. Go in, kind of set the tone here for the series. One rollout every single Wednesday over the course of the whole show here, taking us all the way down to the check ceremony whenever we get the winners for not only Survivor, but Grandissimo as well. So VSiN YouTube, 9 p.m. Eastern tomorrow and every Wednesday, but you can catch up on episode one sitting over there on the channel right now as it is. Kelly, we will talk the Dolphins and the Jets. I'm sure that won't take much time for us to kind of get past them.
2: I'm going to guess mainly Patriots.
1: Yeah, for the thoughts on those teams and what we think that they are capable of doing and or not doing, which I guess it's more of the not doing here in this division. And then, of course, get to that New England Patriots team that made the big offseason move, acquiring A.J. Brown. Is that going to be enough for Drake May and company to unthrone the Buffalo Bills here in the AFC East? More football talk when we come back.
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1: Seen a lot of it online. Wonder if anybody else out there is doing this, but there's like this 82-0. I don't know if you guys have seen
2: we're
1: this
2: like
1: little,
2: 3 weeks late.
1: This little game. Yeah, everyone was doing it. Everyone was doing it, and then just we swooped in here.
2: We're like 6 or 7 months late.
1: Yeah, we're on it. Yeah. So basically, you go in, it's a random little like lottery, and like it'll show a team and an era. And then you get to pick the prime version of that player from that team in that era, and you plug it in, yeah. and you make a that decade, and you end up making a team. Obviously, the goal is to go 82-0. We figured out that unless you get prime Wilt Chamberlain, then like you can't go 82-0. But we were trying.
2: I don't know that for sure. I'd hope that's not true.
1: Yeah.
2: Because I don't know about you, the longer you play this, you will one of two ways. Are you just having fun, or are you just trying to get prime Wilt so you can build out the rest of it?
1: Yeah, yeah. So
2: and see what funny names you can pair with.
1: So I no longer just punt whenever I get the prime Wilt, because I'm trying to get to the 82-0 without Wilt.
2: Yeah, it gets boring. Yeah. It gets boring quick. I mean, like, so, I saw somebody had Bronny on their roster with prime Wilt, and that was 82-0.
1: Yeah, see, that's ridiculous.
2: Yeah, it's ridiculous.
1: So you and I at least have 278-4 teams. I want everyone to let us know which one is better. So at point guard, I have Russell Westbrook.
2: Okay.
1: Shooting guard.
2: From decade, which decade?
1: This is the 2010s Oklahoma City version.
2: Okay.
1: I have the Cleveland 2010s LeBron James at shooting guard. I have the 2000s version of Grant Hill at small forward. The 2000s version of Chris Webber

0: Okay.
1: All right, championship Lakers, yeah. I guess, Anthony Davis.
0: Yeah.
1: And then Kareem holding it down at center. That's a fun roster.
0: Yeah. I mean, here's the deal. Here's the deal. I don't know if Walt Bellamy could have bodied up with Kareem or not, because I don't know what Walt Bellamy brings to the table. But, like, I mean, here's the problem. Everyone's going to say your team is better just because you have Kareem at center. But we don't know for sure that Walt Bellamy couldn't have held his own.
1: No,
0: with
1: we
0: Kareem.
1: Don't. We don't.
0: So, who knows? Maybe mine could. Maybe my team could handle.
1: I screenshotted so many of these. It's real bad.
0: It's a fun game. By the way, it's 82-0. There's an app. There's also a website. You just sit there and it's all random. You just spin and then you pick the player and you make a team.
1: It very quickly reminded me how much we don't appreciate some of these players too.
0: Yeah.
1: Right. Like it's the
0: the other thing you will get, because it gives you their best year within that decade.
1: In that decade, yeah.
0: So you will forget that some of the, like, you get like a Detlef Schrempf or something, mm-hmm. or whatever, and you're just going, he did that in a season? Like, you're like, wow, that is amazing.
1: Okay, but also, like, that's a good example, because then you're like, oh, there's a lot of, for how many Detlef Schrempfs are out there of how many ever years he played in the NBA, you forget, like, LeBron's in year, what are we in now? Like, it's insane. Yeah. It spans over three different decades. Like, it's wild. But like just the versatility, right? It's like I every team I was building, I'm like, Giannis is an option? Yes, Giannis. Like Giannis, and we'll build around that for sure.
0: I'm sitting here and, you know, we can do this like a little bit later, but you sit there and to Kelly's point, you spin, and then when it lands on, especially like the 70s or 80s, and you just kind of forget. Okay, so for example, and you might could have gotten there on this, but like the 2000s Gilbert Arenas. There was a season that Gilbert Arenas averaged 25.8 points, 4.3 boards, 5.6 assists, 1.9 steals, and half a block.
1: Yeah, it's pretty good. Pretty good.
0: Gilbert Arenas.
1: Yeah, it was good. Shooting guards.
0: You just forget about these things, you know? You just forget about these things whenever you do.
1: That's another doc I got to watch. It's still on my list.
0: AFC East, the Jets and the Dolphins. We'll just lump these two together. I mean,
1: yeah,
0: going to be two of the worst teams in the NFL. The question is just how bad. I mean, the just how bad comes down to the Dolphins. Are the Dolphins actually going to be the worst team in the NFL? That's kind of one of the questions that is lingering out there. I don't think that Malik Willis is trash, but I also don't think that Malik Willis is a take you to the promised land type quarterback either.
1: You also just don't know. You don't know right now.
0: But what we do know is that he is throwing to like Tutu Atwell, Jalen Tolbert,
1: mm-hmm.
0: and Malik Washington as his three wide receivers. That's his wide receivers, and he has two bad tackles and a guard that was the dead last ranked left guard in all of football last year. So it doesn't even matter if he is really good. He has no one to throw to, a crappy offensive line, and a defense that is probably going to give up a decent amount of points too.
1: Yeah.
0: So he's always going to be playing from behind. And you know what these defenses do whenever they know that you have to throw every single down. They just pass rush you left and right. And if you got bad tackles, dude's going to be on the ground a lot.
1: I don't, like, what are they supposed to be doing with Devon Achane this year? News on him, Halfley saying today he is a full go recovering from offseason shoulder surgery. But, like, Devon Achane's a good running back.
0: Yeah.
1: And, like, you're just going to let him wither away. I mean, like, what is he supposed to do behind that line with those weapons? Like, it's nothing.
0: Nothing.
1: I think this is the worst. Is this the worst roster in the NFL?
0: It's pretty close.
1: It's the worst.
0: It is pretty close.
1: Who else do you have up there?
0: I mean, they do have a guy named Storm Duck on the team.
1: Yeah, Storm Duck is still.
0: They do have Storm Duck.
1: He's got to be one of their starters at corner, right?
0: He is.
1: Yeah,
0: he is.
1: Because if you go fewest wins and lowest win totals, it's Dolphins. It's Dolphins and Cardinals, right? Cardinals might even be lower than them. But like Cardinals have I don't want to say significantly better team, but a better team.
0: They definitely have a better team.
1: They're a better team. It's just they play in the NFC West in that schedule.
0: Yeah, yeah. They definitely have a better team. I would, in a head to head, I would take the Dolphins to have fewer wins.
1: Right. Okay.
0: Than the Cardinals.
1: Okay.
0: If it was just a head to head, okay, you have to pick one or the other to have fewer wins, I would pick the Dolphins. Because I also think that, like I said, there's a chance where they understand where they're at, and someone comes knocking on the door for Achane. Like, what are you going to do?
1: I mean, or he twists an ankle and it's bubble wrap him and put him away till next year, right? Like, I'm with. I think you have to consider that if you're the Dolphins. The Jets, I find to be a more interesting conversation.

0: conversation. And because, Matt,
1: they're amusing.
0: I'll set this up because NFL teams these days do not seem shy when it comes to firing a head coach. Mm-hmm. I have no idea how Aaron Glenn is still the head coach of this team. And I think you could maybe have, like, you could maybe be a little excited about some of the pieces on this roster, but I have no faith in the coaching staff whatsoever.
1: Yeah, it's like, so we know that Geno, we know what Geno is, right? Like, he has absolutely no ceiling, but his floor is at least, like, a little bit better than trash.
0: Yeah.
1: Right? Like, so, like, he is a little bit better than trash. So he's throwing to Garrett Wilson and Omar Cooper, and he's got Breece Hall, and they also drafted Sadiq as well.
0: I mean, this is a better setup than he had in the, with the Raiders.
1: Oh, for sure. So I don't know, and you know, who knows? Maybe A.D. Mitchell is not the worst ever, too. Like, at, with a year to kind of like know that he's going to be a starter.
0: Yeah, you did just trade Sauce Gardner for him, yeah.
1: So there is there a world that exists where this Jets team is actually a little bit feisty on the offensive side of the ball? I think there is.
0: I think so. Yeah, I think so.
1: It's just what will the defense be able to do? There's actually players at each level. It's just they don't have multiple players at each level. They've got they have a good safety, a good linebacker. Mm-hmm. They have a good defensive lineman. It's not like this is like completely, you know, one way traffic when it comes to teams going up against them. I think the Jets are one of those teams that are going to sneakily win two games that they're not supposed to and ruin somebody's
0: season. I kind of have the same feeling. I really, and I don't, I have no, again, no faith in the coaching staff whatsoever. Mm. I don't think I'm going to end up on an over, but they might be a look to bet on team. I mean, this was, even going back to last year, 3-14 straight up last year, 7-10 against the spread, though. You talked about the offense. They were 11-6 to the over last year. I think there's reasons that could continue. Fifth easiest strength of schedule based off win total heading into this year. You would expect that they'd actually intercept a ball this year? Not a single interception last year for this defense. You don't think that changes.
1: Do I think the Dolphins win five games or do I think the Jets win six games?
0: It's the Jets winning six games all day long. 100%.
1: Like 10 times out of 10, I'm betting the Jets to win six games before I'm betting the Dolphins to win five games.
0: You know what? This is actually, I never make these bets. I think I'm going to do an exact order bet in this division. I already bet the Bills to win it.
1: Yeah.
0: If you're like me and you believe in the Bills,
1: then it's then
0: 2-3-4.
1: The odds are exactly what they are.
0: Mm-hmm.
1: Like, and that's how you think it's going to finish.
0: Mm-hmm. I'm with you. It would be, I think, much greater chance Jets sneak around 7-8 wins than the Dolphins get to close to it.
1: If you're a Patriots fan, I promise you we're going to get to the Patriots. It's just,
0: hey, you got a good young quarterback.
1: Listen, we want to just, we spent a little more time on the Dolphins and Jets than we thought, and then also this 82-0. I mean, listen, my roster is obviously better than Kelly's roster. We'll get to that and some MLB awards when we come back.
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14: The numbers told the story, they always do.
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13: This is a numbers game with Gil Alexander on VSIN.
1: Hour number three in numbers game here on VSIN, the sports betting network. Matt Brown in for Gil. Kelly Bidlin alongside as we are plowing along. We will eventually get to the New England Patriots, I promise you. This is a team that deserves its proper due. We're going to slam it in 90 seconds.
0: So that's right.
1: We wanted to make sure that we had enough time with all of that. That said, we are now questioning some of our bets as Kelly looks over and sees the alt uniform get displayed for the Buffalo Bills. That's a loss. That's one loss on there for sure.
0: Yeah, those are awful.
1: They can't win in that uniform.
0: They're like the old, like, they remind me of the old, like, gray Boise State ones. I say old. Boise State might be running these out every week.
1: And it might be the actual uniform because the helmet doesn't look like a Bills uniform, Bills helmet at all.
0: Yeah, it's pretty bad. It's bad.
1: That's a loss.
0: Boise State, before you get offended, I was going to say it's like yours, but somehow worse. And like those were like 20 years ago.
1: If you imagine kind of like the most try hard uniform that we were going through with the Color Rush era, that's kind of where that one falls.
0: But it's like swing and a miss. It's like a Color Rush swing and miss.
1: Yeah. Some of the Color Rushes were fine.
0: Anytime the Seahawks have to wear an alternate uniform of any kind, I'm here for it.
1: Yeah, yeah. Some of them were fine.
0: Including their throwbacks.
1: That one not fine. And yes, there we go. So by the end of today, every team will have reported to training camp. So
0: let's see. I can catch us up on a couple things, too. We had brought up A-Chan last segment. Baker Mayfield, as you described, he's there. He's going to be. It sounds like reports are he will be playing under his original deal heading into this season.
1: Yeah, he said he's cutting off talks. I mean, of course, we've seen this happen where guys will still talk, but like he says, he's cutting off talks, and so we'll see. We'll see. Who knows? Maybe they come with an aggressive offer, or maybe they're like, you know what? Let's see what he's got left in the tank. And then we'll decide whether we want to make him an aggressive offer.
0: That's right. Man, is it very rare? I don't really like it. It's very rare that Dardell Larry can throw me off with a graphic in preview. But when you spend hours handicapping a golf tournament and then you see an odds board go up in the preview screen, that they're not the same odds that I bet into. I can tell you that, Matt.
1: Oh, yeah, look at that.
0: I don't know. Something's getting screwed up, clearly. I don't know.
1: Interesting stuff.
0: Hideki Matsuyama, not your favorite this week at the Rocket Classic, if you're betting it.
1: Yeah, definitely not your favorite. Now, we'll
0: I might
1: get
0: have
1: to,
0: bet him, though.
1: We'll get to that a little bit. Yeah, we'll get to that a little bit later as well. But, okay, Kelly, let's give them their time. And we do want to talk about this New England Patriots team that I'm not going to say came out of nowhere, because I think we all saw what Drake May was capable of. Mm-hmm. I think we all saw the mobility, the arm strength that maybe is a little bit better than people thought. The decision-making skills certainly improved a ton in year number two. And now you bring in a real number one wide receiver for him. You bring in a real number two wide receiver for him. You kind of wonder what else they're going to be able to do. It seems like Kayshon Boutte is going to be the odd man out. So do you trade him for something as well? Maybe it's just more of kind of a luxury piece that you want to some depth stuff, or maybe it'll just be for picks. But you look at this, offensive line is pretty solid. Obviously, the running back situation is good. And then on the defensive side, you have one of the better corners in all of the NFL. You got a couple defensive linemen that can get it done. Your safety tandem is at least in the conversation for one of the best safety tandems in the NFL. There's really not a lot here to poke holes in when it does come to this Patriots team.
0: Oh, yeah, totally. I mean, I think they're one of the more fascinating teams this season, because you do have, I think you have a lot of confidence in a lot of good players on their roster. We saw what they did last year, get all the way to a Super Bowl. It's just, look, a lot was made of the schedule last year, and I can tell you, 12th easiest strength of schedule right now by win total set up. So, like, hey, it's not like it's really hard, but it's harder than it was a year ago, and that's for sure. So I don't know how you quantify that heading into the season, but it's something that you need to keep in mind.
1: Yeah, it's a team in which I think that it's kind of a damned if you do, damned if you don't type deal, because when you come off of a 14-3 season, especially whenever you're going to get the first place schedule and all the stuff like that, Kelly, like you're going, there's nowhere to go but down. They're not going to be 15-2.
0: Mm-hmm.
1: You know, they're not going to go 16-1. So there's nowhere to go but down. And that doesn't necessarily mean that it's a bad season. If you look right now, if you're following along, I mean, right out of the gate, you play the Seahawks. Then week three, no pushover in the Jags. Week four, the Bills. You get a little bit of a soft spot, Raiders, Jets, but then right back on the road at the Bears, the Packers, at the Lions. This is all before their bye week there in week number 11. I do think that there's a world that exists where they could be playing good football and still have several losses by the time that the bye rolls around.
0: Yeah, and this is kind of one of those calendar note teams for me, Matt. Mm-hmm. I do think it's after that Bills game week four, if you wanted to jump in on an overwin total or division price, maybe heading into that Bills game or out of that Bills game, right, depending on how you want to handle it. I think this is one of those schedules that you could make that note on. You know, Drew and Andy, I forget which one of them said, but I was listening to them the other day, mm-hmm. and they said this about the schedule. I think this is a team that could finish with 10 or 11 wins and be a better team than what the Patriots team was a year ago. That's where I think it's going to just get tough talking the Patriots this year.
1: Yeah, because it's not only is the competition tougher, right, but let's be for real. All these teams are taking advantage of every single thing at their disposal. We have a full year of film on Drake May. If you don't think these defensive coordinators have dissected every little frame, every little thing he does to try and figure out weaknesses, to try to figure out tendencies, try to figure out where they can exploit what he likes to do and where he likes to go. These are all, it's not only is it tougher just from a scheduling standpoint, Kelly, but it's also just tougher because now they're the team the teams are going after. This is a team that, like, they're no longer kind of looking past. It's like, oh, no, this is the Patriots. We have to really, really, really prepare for this team. And like I said, I believe that some of the focus in the offseason has been trying to dissect Drake May and figure out how they can try to break him down and bring him down a peg.
0: Yeah, you've got to be in from the Patriots side of things. Like, I feel like it's been undercovered and not talked about it enough, Matt. Like, you go out after you make a run of the Super Bowl last year. You've got a quarterback on a rookie deal. We talk about this all the time, especially on this show with Gil, right? It is, how do you win a Super Bowl? Where do you need a quarterback at in his career? Usually Hall of Fame level quarterback or a guy on a rookie deal. You know, that's what we're talking about with how you win Super Bowls. Well, you got the rookie deal going on here. So it's go out and spend, right? You bring in A.J. Brown, which you talked about the downfield threat. that May is. Second in pass completions at 20-plus yards last year. Third in his PFF pass grade on deep balls last year. A.J. Brown, I mean, all we talked about was how dysfunctional the Eagles' offense was last year. Still tied for ninth among receivers and deep targets last year. All this over in the VSiN NFL betting guide. Look, we know he's one of the best deep threats in the NFL.
1: I was going to say, make no mistake, the dude can still play.
0: He can still play.
1: He's still a baller.
0: I think it's going to matter big time. I think this does elevate this offense to another level. I think this is a very tough team for me to figure out of where they fall in the AFC, because I think there is a chance that they are one of the best teams in the conference. I have a bet on the Bills to win the division. I think that there's still going to be a little bit of growing pains as they put this all together here, but I could easily be dead wrong. And A.J. Brown, I think, is an interesting long shot in Offensive Player of the Year. He's like 40-1 in that market. Like, you're telling me one of the best deep ball throwers in the NFL is getting a perfect deep ball target like that? Like, we're going to talk about more about that award tomorrow. There's a lot of talent at the top of the odds board in Offensive Player of the Year. I think he's one of the longer shots that's live, though.
1: I don't think that there is a division that I am more confident in who the top two teams are going to be than this division.
0: Like, me neither.
1: As much as we said the Jets might be frisky on offense or something, that doesn't mean win the division frisky.
0: Correct.
1: It would take a total collapse out of both of these teams, both being the Bills and the Patriots, for one of those other two teams to sneak up and win this division. Like, I am as confident as you could possibly be that it will be the Bills or the Patriots coming out of this division.
0: I'm guessing next most would be Ravens-Bengals for you, but you have those two below Bills-Patriots.
1: Yeah, and I mean, and even in that one, though, right, it's not like the craziest thing in the world. It's not it is not the craziest thing in the world to think that the Steelers have some sort of...
0: God, I can't do it again.
1: No, but I mean, I'll put it this way. You would be less surprised if the Steelers won the AFC North than if the Jets or the Dolphins won this division.
0: We're not even going that far. We're just saying 1-2 just to finish second.
1: Yeah. I mean, yeah, to even finish, you would not think it was crazy if the Steelers were second in this division.
0: No. But it's unfortunately we've seen that story before, right? It's Joe Burrow gets hurt, right? There's something that happens with Lamar or whatever with the Ravens, and the Steelers
1: As far as the Patriots go, though, at plus 125, it's still Josh Allen. It's still the Bills. It's still whatever. You got to come in and, knock the king off his throne. For me, I would need 175, I think, before I would be really interested in the Patriots. But
0: it's not just he's too good. Everybody knows I'm a big Josh Allen fan, but he's too good, Matt. And the biggest thing with Josh Allen, he doesn't miss time. That's the biggest thing. He doesn't get hurt. He doesn't miss significant games. Like, that's the toughest thing about him. And I think betting one of these other teams in the division or, just against the Bills, it's tough.
1: Guys, 20 leagues, one mission, Just Win Bets, baby, your premier source for Daily's fantasy sports picks. 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We hated them. Now we love them again. You can thank COVID for that.
0: I just remember him on CDs back in the day, like 1998.
1: It's one of those things, like, shout out to COVID. 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And you can go in and you start betting smarter with Just Win Bets Baby. The name says it all. So, Kelly Pidlin, to put a bow on this division, you already have bet the Bills. You still do like the Pats. We think the Jets could be at least feisty on the offensive side when you look at Cooper and you look at Wilson and you look at, hey, Geno's not dead yet and all of that. And then we do think that the obvious fourth team.
0: Dolphins are very live for worst record in the NFL.
1: Yes. I'm with you on every single one of those. Absolutely.
0: Honestly, if you bet Cardinals and Dolphins in that market, I think you're making money.
1: When we come back, Paul Sporer from over at Fangraphs, all things baseball.
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1: 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We like the clicks. Page views.
0: You can give them a follow too.
1: Yeah.
0: Follow. At Skating Tripods.
1: Yeah. Go in, couple clicks.
0: At Betting on
1: he'd
0: X.
1: Probably, he'd probably prefer the clicks.
0: But, you probably know, prefer the clicks.
1: Probably prefer the clicks.
0: Yeah.
1: So click around a little bit.
0: Buy you know, something from the VSiN store.
1: Yeah, page views are great. But it did, as we talked through some stuff, though, lead me to go ahead and throw in a bet in the account. And
0: we're, oh, did you?
1: Yeah. And so we were...
0: MLB Awards?
1: Yeah. We were talking about Major League Baseball and the MVP. And through us talking about all of that...
0: Holy Shohei.
1: Yeah.
0: Has plummeted even more.
1: The odds for Shohei Ohtani from yesterday are cut in half. And one of the guys that we talked about that I have in the account at 100-1 has now fallen to 75-1 in one C.J. Abrams that we had brought up yesterday. And you can still find Jacob Mizorowski out there at 100-1. And, Kelly, the reason that we were talking about that and the reason that we said that this could be a thing is mainly because Shohei is not going to pitch, we don't know for how long, maybe not until the postseason.
0: Right.
1: And if you look underneath the hood, he's not hitting all that well.
0: Yeah.
1: He's not hitting all that well.
0: Did Miz pitch yesterday?
1: No. 2 days ago.
0: I'm kind of laughing that we brought him up and we're getting excited about possibly Miz at MVP market at 80-1 and he's 150-1 at DraftKings today.
1: Oh, well, that's I guess
0: they respect our opinion so much.
1: Well, it was 100. I guess they're just balancing the book a little bit because, like, you see that this.
0: Yeah, so Pete Crow, that's true.
1: Pete Crow Armstrong.
0: Even money.
1: Is even money now, where yesterday plus 165. James Wood up a little bit from 28 to 30. But then Schwarber falls to 65. Like this was an active market.
0: You know, this is moving right now too.
1: Yeah,
0: I just saw James Wood flash from 22 to 30 to 1.
1: Yeah. So this is what I'm saying. These are people coming in and getting after this. I'm wondering if there's some underground Shohei news out there. I wonder if Shohei might be heading to the IL that we don't know about.
0: Okay.
1: You know?
0: Yep.
1: Look, everything's flashing. I'm watching screens flash as we speak.
0: You can tell Marte.
1: We'll see if our guest has a thought on any of this as Paul Sporer joins us here from Fangraphs. Paul, how you doing, buddy?
2: I'm well. Thank you for having me on. Appreciate it.
1: So we're looking at this National League MVP market. We were just having a discussion kind of free-flowing yesterday on the desk. We're like, you know, this seems like Shohei is pretty vulnerable in this market right now because he's not going to pitch, he's not hitting that well, and you have these other guys that are playing out of their minds. And now, literally since yesterday, the odds on the MVP is cut in half. Pete Kerr Armstrong now falls down to even money. Some of these other guys, I have CJ Abrams from yesterday at 100 in my account, is now at 75. We're watching guys get bet as we speak. The screen continues to flash left and right. So I guess everyone's starting to think the same way I am, or that me and Kelly and Adam Burke were yesterday, that maybe this is not just we just stick the crown on the guy every single year, especially if he's not going to be on the mound pitching.
2: Right, and I think that's the big thing, is that if Shohei's not playing, then he's not going to get it, right? Now, I am of the mind generally that a healthy Shohei season, when he's doing both, is the MVP pretty easily. But this is why I don't jump on the favorites early either, because it feels like you can only come down from there. And when he was at the perch, when he's going to win the Cy and the MVP, remember, he was so gung-ho about getting a Cy because he was pitching so well. And I'm very pro Shohei here, so I was fine with him pitching and all that. But things happen over the course of 6 months, and now he's done pitching. Is anything going to be affected with this leg, with his hitting? Are they going to start taking some time there? Because that's the thing with the Dodgers, is they can always slow play it as much as they want, or as much as he'll allow. Let's be clear. Mm-hmm. He doesn't necessarily operate 100% by their rules. He's got to kind of co-sign it. But I think if this leg's bothering him a whole bunch, they're going to say, hey, can we get you 3-4 days a week type of vibe? Mm-hmm. Can we slow you down a little? Which opens the door completely. PCA playing out of his mind. Abrams, those two are playing probably the best right now. James Wood would have gotten a bunch of love, you know, if we caught him at the right peak. He's still been amazing. And then you got even longer shots, like a Bryce Turang, who brings the defensive piece with it. And Oda Lopez in Miami, who also brings a defensive piece with it. I think it's wide open. And what if somebody like an Ellie goes crazy in the second half and brings Cincinnati, pulls them back into this mix type of vibe? It's so much unwritten right now. Truly couldn't pay me to do a Shohei bet unless he was somehow way down the board. Otherwise, I'm open on a bunch of these guys.
0: Yeah, Paul, I'll just run through them for you right now. I mean, it's Ohtani minus 125, Pete Kerr Armstrong's even money, and then we drop down to James Wood at 35 to 1, Schwarber 65, Abrams 90, Bryce Harper 120, everybody else 150 to 1 or longer. Does any of those names or numbers jump out to you, or is it one of the other guys you just mentioned?
2: No, I like both of the Nats. I'm really curious to see what they do. This trade that they made with Curtis Meade for Connelly Early is an excellent deal. Everyone loves it for them, but it is more of a long-term deal. Early's hurt right now. They don't know what they're going to get out of him, so that doesn't necessarily help this year unless he comes back. Are they going to be making moves to kind of get themselves better? I've always been of the mind that the team performance should not influence an individual award, because it's an individual award, but we know that that's not true. So we can't just cover our eyes and pretend that some voters don't go off of that. So if Washington doesn't stay in the mix enough, I do think that hurts both those guys. That's where you start elevating somebody like a Schwarber, because they're going to be in the mix. PCA playing his best ball right now, but we know he can go dangerously cold too. That's why I generally move further down the board here. The real long shot is Corbin Carroll for me. I think he has all the MVP pedigree that you need. I really think he just needs that team context, again, because you got to go with where the voters are going. I don't necessarily subscribe to this, and I want to divorce myself from it, but we know voters go that way. If Arizona gets all the way back into this, I'm very curious to see what they do in this next week, and they make a playoff push. I think Carroll could be the guy that really brings them forward there and then starts to get the MVP attention with the floor kind of clearing out. I'm not sure PCA is going to play at this high level the rest of the year, but he has made major improvements. I hated his swing and miss last year to go with no walks. He's tripled his walk rate, so now his swing and miss is a lot more palatable. I would say PCA is my favorite right now with Shohei just behind, but then a wide open floor after that.
1: Yeah, I'm with you, man. And you bring up Ellie, like even missing some time due to injury, Paul, I mean, he's still a very real 30-30 candidate here. And like you said, if for whatever reason the Reds could climb into contention again, and he would be a big part of it, obviously. At 150-1, you have made worse bets. I'll put it that way.
2: That's exactly it, yeah. Right? And because it is so open right now, you can get a little cute down the board. And like you said, this is not going to be the worst bet you make. I think everyone's a live dog because of the Shohei news constantly getting worse right now. And if you don't believe that PCA is going to be this guy the rest of the year. If you do, then sure, go with him. I'm a little bit more skeptical that he'll stay at this height.
1: Yeah, I mean, we saw him collapse the second half last year, right? We'll see. Obviously, you're a Detroit guy. A very pivotal week for them. The loss yesterday certainly doesn't help the, hey, we're going to be buyers or we're going to keep Skubal thing. So what? When it's all said and done, are we talking about Tarik Skubal being on a different team? Or do you think that this Detroit team is sitting in a room right now going, I'm not scared of any of these teams above us. Like we cannot sell right now.
2: They shouldn't be scared. They do. They are the best team in that group. I say that without bias of homerism. You know, I think my credentials of being critical on the Tigers have been shown on this show over the years. But you go to the easiest number, the run differential. They're the only team with a positive one in that collective. Seattle's actually down. They're at +8, but plus 25 for the Tigers. The thing of it is, though, you can't drop two to the Royals by one run. I know it's divisional. Mm-hmm. I know those are close games. Those are coin flips. That's devastating. And then losing yesterday, it's now three in a row. And I think when they come out of this series, if they don't win the game today and they lose that series to Baltimore, I think that starts to be it. This team, this front office is too smart to not realize that they could trade Skubal, not kill their chances. Let's just say they lose both these to Baltimore. They get swept. They trade Skubal. They get something back from somebody that's going to go right into the team. They're not getting 18-year-olds from this deal because they want to be right back at it next year. They might be better the rest of the way. So they did it before. Now, Jack Flaherty is not Tarik Skubal, even the great Flaherty that he was when he went to the Dodgers. But it's a similar vibe that they would trade Skubal. That would suck in the clubhouse, but you got to realize where you're at right now. And I think dropping two in a row to KC by one run, and if they lose this series to Baltimore, if they come back and win these next two, I'm all in on them pushing. Mm-hmm. But if they lose these two, that's a huge contributor that they're contender that they're facing. They would have to start to look to trade them because you can get so much for this rental, and then you can make, you know, you can lie about trying to re-sign them next year because we know they're not going.
1: Yeah, I mean, I'm glad you brought that up, Paul, because, I mean, I've actually said that to a couple of other people where it's like, I think they can get rid of Skubal and still maybe win this division. I mean, they
2: 100%.
1: They do have Jackson Jobe coming back. I mean, like, you know, and pitching well in his rehab very start. So it's kind of like, you know, he's not Tarik Skubal. But, you know, I mean,
2: Mel would have to be Skubal. Fromber would have to be better. Yeah. Jobe, even as like a swing man, would be huge if they can help him out of the bullpen. But I agree with you. They don't have to keep him as the only way to contend. I love Skubal. I would love for him to stay. But if they don't win a few games this week, they got to trade him. They really do.
1: He's Paul Sporer. Find his great work over at Fangraphs, at Sporer, over on the Twitter machine as well. Paul, appreciate the time as always, buddy.
2: Great talking with y'all. Take care.
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1: Numbers game here on VC. Matt Brown in for Gil Alexander. Kelly Bidlin here as Paul Sporer kind of, he did say what I was alluding to is today's game might actually make the decision for the Tigers.
0: It's crazy, man. We talk about this whole long baseball season, and we're going to talk about that today. And I want to revisit these MVP odds because this is without any significant news on Shohei Ohtani, right? Yes. This is just that we are all further becoming more and more under the belief that he's not going to be pitching the rest of the season.
1: It seems like that is what the market has decided.
0: Because the market is moving this morning. If you are involved in MVP in the National League, maybe be aware. So this is a little bit how this works. Behind the scenes here at VSiN, right? We get all of these odds that are updated every morning before we start shows. So before By the Books, this morning with Dave and Jensen. These all get reformatted and they go up into our graphics. And yeah, we will update these through the day as they move. But when we're early in the morning, you don't often see movement like this. So at the beginning of By the Books here, Shohei Ohtani was minus 210 over at DraftKings. Pete Crow Armstrong plus 170. James Wood out at 22-1. That's why you and I were a little confused watching these blink all over the place, because right now it's Shohei minus 125, PCA even money, and then it's James Wood all the way down to 35-1, actually, is where that next drop comes in.
1: Yeah, I'm looking here. So over at FanDuel, minus 130 Shohei, even money PCA, James Wood down to 25.
0: Well, we saw him. He's been maybe the most interesting one moving here, because he's, when I first checked in on this a couple segments ago, he was 22-1. I saw him jump to 30 and then 35 over at DraftKings.
1: Schwarber at 40 at FanDuel.
0: I was going to ask about Schwarber. So, you don't think Schwarber, he's more alive than the rest of the guys in the triple digits?
1: I guess the only thing that, so Abrams and Carroll bring the full package to the table, right? They hit for average, they steal bases, they play defense, you know what I'm saying? Like, so the problem with Schwarber is, like, you know, he's a DH. Can you give an MVP to a DH?
0: Right.
1: Which I think is going to be a hang up for a lot of people, would be my guess.

0: Shohei gets the benefit of the doubt because he pitches as well.
1: Mm-hmm.
0: But since he's not pitching, this is what we're kind of seeing in front of our face right now, which is people deciding that, okay, maybe not, you know, maybe not on him.
1: Do you think that DH thing's holding him back, like, a lot? I mean, he was runner-up last year, right? Yeah, he was behind Ohtani.
0: I'm looking now. I'm going to see what it looks like over on...
1: And yes, Shohei won unanimously last year, but, like, okay, if we were talking about what does an NL MVP situation look like without Shohei Ohtani, right? Well, we have evidence last year that that was the second guy.
0: So if you want to get in on PCA because you think there might be something happening behind the scenes here, he is still plus 115 at MGM. So you can at least get a little bit of plus money on him there. But James Wood has taken a ton of money over there, I guess, because he is 22-1.
1: Wow.
0: There. Okay. Abrams is still at 100 there, as is Mizorowski. Ellie De La Cruz, you can get at 150. We see Harper at 120 over at DraftKings, but 150 at MGM. So, again, if you want to look at any of these long shots, just do the shop around thing.
1: Right, yeah.
0: Because it seems like we have some balancing going on right now in this, which I don't know. We never know what's going on behind the scenes. It seems like somebody has at least floated the idea that maybe Shohei's going to like land on the IL for 10 days just to try and get this knee better or something, because there would be no reason, because PCA didn't have a big game last night.
1: Right.
0: He did not. The big game was from Horner and from Bregman. Like, PCA did not have a big game last night, yet he is taking a ton of money here in this market today. So just trying to read the tea leaves, right? Which it seems like maybe there could be an IL stint coming here or something like that to kind of get that knee correct for Shohei, and people are trying to scramble or something.
1: Yeah, I think so. It's interesting to see this type of movement at this time of day, not off of any news and any big time performance last night.
0: Yeah, because this is and again, like I said, I put in an Abrams, which you can still get at 100 at MGM, not 100 available at the other places. But you can get bigger numbers on Mizorowski, which he's still at 100 at MGM. So again, it's just interesting how this is all playing out. But you heard Paul, Ellie De La Cruz, Corbin Carroll. These are dudes that hit homers, steal bases, knock in runs, score runs, like kind of the whole nine yards. And they are two teams that more on the fringe for the Diamondbacks than for the Reds. But they are two teams that are on the fringe of the playoffs. And if for whatever reason they were able to make the playoffs this year, both of those guys would have a big role in getting those teams in the playoffs.
1: Yeah, it's I'm just kind of sitting over here laughing a little bit that we're talking about a 500 Nationals team, third in the NL East, and there's two guys we're talking about on the MVP odds board here.
0: Yeah, and it's just, but it's, that's kind of where we're at. I mean, again, we're just trying to do this on the fly.
1: Right, yeah.
0: But it's odd because, again, it was not PCA that went 4-for-5 last night with a home run. It was Bregman and it was Nico Horner. It was not PCA. He didn't have the big game, yet he took a flood of money this morning.
1: Mm-hmm. Yeah, that's a big move. That's a big move. It's interesting.
0: So, well, you know, we're...
1: Keep an eye on
0: again,
1: it.
0: Yeah, same. Just keep an eye. Who knows? Mm-hmm. We're not saying anything's definitely going to happen or anything. We're just trying to help you out. We're trying to help you out as well if you want to become a VSiN Pro subscriber. The offer is ending soon, Kelly.
1: That's right. Get over there now, VSiN.com.
0: $175 now to the end of the Super Bowl. 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I mean, it's the sports you're probably not handicapping on a day-in, day-out basis where you can find the most value and stuff over there with all of that. 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NBA will start, NHL will start. 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How bad do you want to start putting in some long shot? You just want to have an awesome MVP portfolio of just hunt of triple digit tickets, because I'll tell you right now, I'm going to add Ellie De La Cruz, and I might end up adding Corbin Carroll as well. Listen, if PCA plays like he is, like we said, yeah, he's going to win. But PCA had an unbelievable first half last year and completely collapsed in the second half.
1: Last year.
0: Not to say it's going to happen again. But I'm betting triple digit tickets. So you're not like, you're not investing a ton of money or anything.
1: Yeah.
0: You're betting triple digit tickets. You're putting, you know, $100 bets in and then just praying.
1: I'm kind of intrigued by the Schwarberness.
0: We'll do it.
1: But it's the, okay, so what does Kyle Schwarber have to do?
0: Well, he's got to hit 60.
1: He's got to hit more than he did last year.
0: Got to hit 60. Yeah. He's got to hit 60.
1: I think he's got to hit more. He's got to hit 60. I mean, the only guy that was in his way last year was Shohei Ohtani.
0: He's got to hit 60. So that there's your path with Schwarber, which, by the way, he's 50. He's 50 at MGM. I don't know what he was whenever we were looking at
1: it. It was like 65.
0: Oh, okay. Yeah. So you can still get a better number.
1: I guess just from the name value alone, I was a little surprised he was that far out. I mean, everybody knows about the home runs. Knows the Phillies are playing well.
0: Yeah, I mean, this is getting interesting for sure. And maybe this is just people getting off of the Shohei train, realizing that he's not hitting very well or something. But it also could just be, hey, this guy's not going to pitch, and if they want him to be good for the playoffs, they might go ahead and put him on the IL. So maybe that's what's going on there as well.
1: Let me, real quick, I'm just going to rapid fire through the names listed on the DraftKings odds board. Give me just like your two-word thought on them, whether you'd consider them or not, at price, okay?
0: Mm-hmm.
1: James Wood, 35-1.
0: I like his teammate better.
1: CJ Abrams, 90-1.
0: Like, you would better at the price. Pick. Better at the price available.
1: Okay.
0: Yes.
1: Schwarber, 65-1.
0: I think we just talked about. We just gave his case. Mm-hmm. 60 bombs. He's got to hit 60 bombs.
1: Bryce Harper, 120-1.
0: I think it will be hard for him to. I think he's going to be overshadowed by
1: Schwarber. Yeah, I think so too. Okay, Jackson Chourio, 150-1.
0: The Brewers could end up with the best record in all of baseball. They're only a game behind the Dodgers.
1: Which matters.
0: Yes.
1: Paul brought that up, too. Like, it matters when we go back and look at who wins these awards.
0: Yes. Like, they are only a game behind the Dodgers.
1: Okay, but that's the biggest case you could make for them?
0: Yeah.
1: I love this. Freddie Freeman, 150-1.
0: No.
1: Okay, no. Ellie De La Cruz, 150-1.
0: Absolutely. I told you, I'm going to add it. Yeah.
1: Corbin Carroll, 151.
0: I'm going to add him as well.
1: Mizorowski, 151.
0: Already have him at 100. Have it a worse number.
1: Half the number.
0: Yeah, already have him at a worse number.
1: All right, Jordan Walker, 200-1.
0: He has really, really cooled off since the All-Star break.
1: Lopez, 200-1. Wanted to get to him because Paul brought him up.
0: Paul brought him up. I don't get it, but if Paul does, then, you know, there's got to be something there.
1: Two more. Matt Olson, 200-1.
0: He's got it. No, he's just a bomb. He's just a home run.
1: Marte, 200-1. Does he get overshadowed?
0: Overshadowed.
1: Yeah.
0: Boom.
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0: Taking this thing home here on a Tuesday. Matt Brown in for Gil. Kedley Bidlin here.
1: Shout out to the crew.
0: Yeah, crew.
1: Jared in for Danny. You got Danny out too. Rest of the crew's here.
0: By the way,
1: Chris Foster doing a great job with the mics. I don't know how many times. You and I have talked coming back from break so many times. He's doing a great job with the mics. Larry on the graphics, Darnell.
0: Danny
1: directing.
0: Danny posting on the old IG, bragging about his trip.
1: I was dying laughing because we were on the air on Friday doing the show, and he had flown out early Friday morning, so I think he was listening to the show. He was so excited to get to Montana, he tweeted into the show, and he just tweeted in a picture of the tarmac. I was like, it's like one of the most beautiful states in the union. We're going to go with the tarmac picture?
0: Well, he stepped up the game.
1: He did.
0: He did that. So, good on him up there in Montana. We got Moneyline Hack coming in here talking about the Raiders, you know, our Raiders discussion, where he says, the brutal schedule is the reason to sit him, in my opinion, not to start him. No sense throwing a young quarterback into games you're losing anyway and denting his confidence early. Let the slate soften. And then hand him the keys. I mean, that's kind of my thought process here. More of my thought process is, if you were going to start him from the get-go, then what did you bring in Kirk Cousins for?
1: Right, yeah, no, I get it. I think the Raiders are telling you they're on that sort of timeline.
0: Yeah. If you're going to start him from, if you're going to, because what you can't go Mendoza, then to Cousins. Because then you're like, hey, kid, you weren't good enough. We're going to this.
1: Right. You know. You can't do that because it means you're not going back to Mendoza this season.
0: But you can easily go Cousins to Mendoza. So, like, that's, you know, it's like, hey, we're using you as the bridge and whatever and all of that. So, again, I could be wrong. This organization has shocked me on multiple occasions. So, I could be wrong. It could be.
1: But it's also for that same reasoning. Like, what are we doing with the Vikings? BS on any sort of QB competition, I think, because they're really standing by this whole, it's a competition, but I think same sort of thing, right? I don't think you could go, yeah, we're committed to J.J. McCarthy, and then pull the ripcord a few weeks in.
0: There's one of those things for me, if, and, you know, Kelly, I'm old enough to remember.

0: goes that way.
1: Yeah.
2: I mean, you've got, because you're right, why else are you bringing in Kirk Cousins? And then I just think...
1: Because you could get anybody to be a backup.
2: Exactly.
1: You wouldn't go get, like, a proven name and a guy that actually, honestly, much to my surprise, played pretty well last year, actually, whenever he had to take over for Penix.
2: I mean, and look, definitely one of those minds that you would love a young quarterback learning from, right? Oh, by the way, Tom Brady's around, too. I think for... a gap year, whatever you want to call it, for the Raiders. It's like the division's loaded. I think that's how you approach things, too. Just Drew said it, and I kind of lean this way these days, too, of the quarterback so important. You got to figure out what you have as soon as humanly possible. Mm. So I usually lean a little bit more towards throw him in right away, game one. But that's not what the Raiders have done with this offseason. That's not how they've prepped this team. How they prepped this team is to get Kirk Cousins in.
1: Like if you guys are just joining us, it is going to be a doubleheader today. So actually, baseball gets going early. There is a game 10:40 Pacific. So about 40 minutes after we get off here, it's going to be Ciccione versus Burns. Burns is now out to a -165, 170 even favorite for this Reds team. So again, way out of where I normally bet things. I am playing the Diamondbacks over the Pirates. We talked about that one a little bit earlier, but two other bets that are in my account. I'm going to say that the Tigers are going to have a bigger decision to make because I'm backing them here. -135, that's it. It's out to 145 now. That's about the max. You can find a 140 out there, but that's about as far as I'm going to go. Melton has actually been a revelation for this team. I think they thought he was going to be good. I don't think they thought he was going to be this good. And he's actually stepped up. And over the course of the season, he has a 1.95 ERA that's actually backed up by a sub-3 expected. And it's been even better over his last five starts. Going up against this Baltimore team that can't hit. I know they hit yesterday. They can't hit. It's round ball, round bat. Weird things happen. You got to bet baseball every day. You can't bet just one-offs. You know, you got to bet what actually happens on the reg. And what's on the reg is this Baltimore Orioles team is not any good. So, going to back the Tigers here against Dean Kramer, who is not good at pitching the baseball. And then I'm also playing the Astros over the Angels. I thought this one was just weirdly priced, actually, for me, whenever you look at the pitching matchup. Reed Detmers, who is absolute trash, going up against Peter Lambert, and he's not a household name. But if you dig under the hood of Peter Lambert, he probably is Houston's best pitcher. You look over his last five starts. A sub-3 expected, backed up by a nice, healthy 25% K rate, a sub-9% walk rate, so he's not putting guys on base for free. He's actually limited in hard contact as well. Barrel percentage way down, not getting hit hard. So, like them, and that's like a coin toss as far as the odds go right there with that. I understand that the Astros haven't been lighting things on fire, but certainly a better pitching matchup for them here in this one, and definitely a big win for them as well, just from a up and down the lineup situation. So, going to go with them. Three plays for me. 1-2 yesterday. The one we did get home was at least plus money. So, hopefully, we'll have better results for this one. And then we added a couple of the MVP. CJ Abrams, The Miz at triple digits. I'm going to add a couple more triple digits as well. I'm going to add Ellie, and I'm going to add Corbin Carroll when I get out of here, if I can find. I'm just got to find the best number because we don't have all of the books that you guys have. And so, I'll have to dig around here and in Vegas and try to find the best odds on those guys.
2: Yeah, man. Okay, I'm bringing it back to this MVP conversation. We'll get through my bets quick and Joe Sheehan's bets quick. We got a great tweet on this, actually. Mm. Okay, NBA win totals I've made over the past few days here. Bulls over 28.5, Pistons under 50.5, Jazz over 35.5, Rockets over 47.5. Brought it up earlier on the show, but did add an NFL future, Jadarian Price, to win Offensive Rookie of the Year at 9-1. Man, as soon as this came out, I kind of had a feeling I'd end up there. 9-1, long enough for me. I'm in. Joe Sheehan, best bets. A's under 67.5 wins. So adding to the futures portfolio is Joe Sheehan today. You'll get that at +105. Also, A's to have the worst record at +850. That game you mentioned coming up here soon, Guardians Reds, he is going under 9. Again, that is the first game today. Marlins team total, over 3.5 versus the Phillies today. Lane -140. Joe said that was one of his favorite bets of the year. Cubs -114 versus the Cardinals. And then Trevor Larnach over 1.5 total bases +109. Okay, Kirk Chorm tweeting into me, Matt. Mm-hmm. At Beer Man Kirk, love the Twitter handle. Just heard your guys' MVP conversation on air.

0: Shohei versus the field. Field is plus 200 at Bet365. Probably shouldn't have just said the name of the book. Book where you can bet all year round.
1: Yeah. Wow.
0: Do you like that field bet? Yes.
1: Yeah.
0: Right? I mean, you're going Shohei versus the field. Not only are you getting the field, but you're getting the field at a good number.
1: Yeah, it was 2-1.
0: It's a bad Shohei number.
1: Yeah. Especially
0: whenever I just pulled it up, and it's still that.
1: Yeah. I mean, that is... Yeah, that would be one that I'd be looking to get into.
0: Okay, it's down to Ohtani minus 250 currently. The field is plus 190.
1: Yeah,
0: that's the bet right there. If you have a shop that has that,
1: if your bankroll allows, obviously. I mean, if you'd rather put in just a few of these triple digit guys, I understand that as well, right?
0: Yeah.
1: But I mean, because not everybody wants to park money for a two to one, but if that is within your bankroll, then that is certainly something to look at as well.
0: Yeah, Kirk, that's a bet I would make. If that was available to me, I'd be right there with you.
1: So I can tell you right now, I'm adding Corbin Carroll at 175 because the guys out here behind us have Corbin Carroll at 175.
0: That's not a huge shocker.
1: So
0: right, futures, you're always going to find a little bit better there, usually.
1: Yeah, so there we go. That's in the account at 175.
0: Good tweets today. James Fessler, I hear he tweeted in, if you like the Bills calendar reminder for after week 5, those first 5 games are rough. I hear you. I actually think that was more the case with the Patriots. Mm-hmm. Not sure if you made any of those notes, but I thought that same thing with the Patriots. You could make a case for jumping in on them a little bit into the season as well.
1: I know people kind of roll their eyes when we say stuff like this, but I mean, it is, honest to goodness, I put in calendar reminders. I really do. Like, I mean, I put in calendar reminders.
0: Yeah. Oh, yeah.
1: Look,
0: yeah.
1: Football season gets hectic, and if you do it now, and you're not trying to do it on the fly with all the games you're trying to handicap and player props and things and all this stuff like that. Like, they pop up and you go, oh, yeah, there it is.
0: The best part about it, it's like your cash out options, right? You don't have to. The calendar reminder hits, you can just ignore it.
1: You can just ignore it.
0: It might not apply anymore. It often doesn't.
1: Don't go anywhere, guys. Prop points after us. Nick Whalen, Jeff Erickson taking over. We'll be back in here tomorrow. Good luck on all your bets.
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1: Welcome into Prop Points here on VSiN, the Sports Betting Network. I'm Nick Whalen. He's Jeff Erickson. We're here with you from rotowire.com. Going to be hanging out for the next hour. Got a great show coming your way. We'll talk a little Vita Vea, trade request coming out of Tampa Bay, what that means for the Bucks, what that means for what's ultimately a messy and muddled NFC South division. We'll hit some baseball headlines from last night as well. We'll give you plenty of baseball plays throughout the show. We'll have Keith Irizarry stopping by the Progressive Guest Line with his Tuesday MLB card. We'll get Jeff's best bets later in the show. We'll talk some fantasy football, specifically the quarterback position, with our guy Theo Greminger from rotowire.com. Double guest Tuesday here on Prop Points. Before we dig in on the Vita Vea news, make sure if you are not listening to Prop Points in podcast form, you should be. 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All right, Jeff, fairly slow news day as we get training camps underway in the NFL. We've had, you know, some minor news leaking out. Patrick Mahomes looks to be very close to being a full participant for the Kansas City Chiefs, and we'll talk about that a little bit later. But did get word earlier this morning, two-time Pro Bowler defensive tackle Vita Vea has officially requested a trade from the Buccaneers. They've been at odds over a potential extension. The Buccaneers also are somewhat at odds, maybe not to the point of requesting a trade with Baker Mayfield, who will be playing on the final year of his deal in 2026. But I'll ask you first and foremost, Jeff, is this a real trade request? Are the Buccaneers going to entertain this? Is this merely a negotiating tactic from Vita Vea?
2: You know, I dismissed the possibility of a real trade request coming from Micah Parsons last year, and look how that ended. So you never want to totally dismiss it out of hand that a team is going to act that way or that how they're going to react to a situation like this. It is that time of season where we don't, you know, local markets are hyper aware of which players need to be signed on their teams. But from a national perspective, we don't always hone in on this during the offseason. Then we get to training camp, like, oh, yeah, Vita Vea is unhappy. He asked for a trade request. Christian Gonzalez is under contract, but he's negotiating right now. Oh, yeah, that's happening. And every year there's one of those players that sneaks up on us and really blows up. And right now it's Vea is the one that's blowing up. I think it's a critical year for the Bucs here, too, for Todd Bowles, for Baker Mayfield. You know, they missed the playoffs last year. They had that horrible game against the Panthers in the Week 18. Where they missed out, despite, you know, ending finishing off the collapse of a season where they were one of the trendy teams. Baker Mayfield was an MVP candidate, and they just fizzled so badly down the stretch. We may have kind of run the course on this iteration of the team, though. If Mayfield's gone, if Bowles is gone, they have a lot of new young players already stepping in. There's no more Mike Evans. There's a lot of changes on defense right now. Vea's like the old guard on this team. So, yeah, it's one of those things where he may be unhappy with the direction of the team. Maybe it's a negotiation tactic. Hard to get inside the head there. Might be all. It might be one of those where, like, hey, it is a negotiation tactic, but maybe I truly do want to be gone there too.
1: Did just get word, by the way, that Jalen Carter has agreed to a four-year extension with the Philadelphia Eagles.
2: Oh, wow.
1: So Buccaneers at odds with one of their defensive tackles. The Eagles lock in one of the best young defenders in the NFL. We'll keep you posted when the figures on that deal come out, but should be a mammoth contract for Jalen Carter. Look, I'm with you, Jeff, as far as the outlook for the Buccaneers. I didn't necessarily go into this offseason feeling like, all right, it's going to be one last ride, but yeah, you look around, you have problems with Vita Vea as far as locking him up long term. We'll see where they end up settling with Baker Mayfield. Mike Evans, of course, has moved on. Chris Godwin has spent most of the last 2 years injured, and I'm pretty high on him this year as far as the bounce back in fantasy goes, but he's also one of those guys where you're starting to look at the end of his prime years, and I think Tampa Bay does need to start thinking about the next phase of this team. Nonetheless, Jeff, they are sizable favorites in the NFC South. Buccaneers plus 154 to win the division. Then you got the Saints at plus 265, Carolina plus 310, the Atlanta Falcons all the way up at plus 425. As currently constructed, knowing what we know now and, you know, not knowing how this Vita Vea situation is going to turn out, how confident are you that the Buccaneers can look more like the team that we saw over the first 8 or 9 games last season, where they were looking like a dark horse Super Bowl team in the NFC? Baker Mayfield at one point was your second short shot midseason to win the MVP award.
2: Yeah, I'm not that super confident. We'll see. It's funny though. Emeka Ogbuka might be one of the biggest helium guys in drafts right now. So you can, you know, conflate that with the team expectations. We're in an odd spot right now. And I think the odds reflect that. I mean, the NFC South, the Bucks are the betting favorite to win the division, but they're, it's only plus 164. And it ranged from 164 to 425 for all four teams in the division. And the Bucks win odds are at 8.5. Their over under on their win total is 8.5. That's a, it's a, they're, you know, the betting market is treating this as more of the same from the NFC South. And I can see why. You look at schedules, they play the AFC North this year, which, you know, you get, you know, there's a lot of range of outcomes from that division as well. The Ravens and the Steelers and the Browns all have new head coaches. The Bengals are coming off a disappointing year, but are expected to be good. It could be a really tough division for those four teams to face, or maybe kind of a down year. We'll see about that. But I think 10 wins probably wins the division, and 9 might still do it too.
1: My fear from the Buccaneers is, you know, maybe they win the NFC South, but it's kind of a, okay, what does this actually mean? You know, then you go up against some of the real teams in the NFC in the playoffs and are reminded of where you actually stand. You know, I think there is still a pretty reasonable floor. There's a, you could talk me into a decent ceiling for this Bucs team, but to me, they're nowhere near Seattle. They're nowhere near the LA Rams. Some of those teams in the NFC North, you know, Philly out of the East, I think are significantly better, at least on paper, as we approach week one. You did mention Emeka Ogbuka. I do want to hit that quickly on the other side. But first, we do have a message from our friends over at RotoWire. You want to bet smarter? 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So Emeka Ogbuka. Jeff, I've been making videos. I've been talking about Ogbuka all off season. You're hard pressed to find a fantasy analyst who is not extremely intrigued with the idea of Emeka Ogbuka looking more like the guy that he was earlier last season. But as you mentioned, the ADP has gotten to a point where I'm starting to wonder if I have to back off. Looking at the NFFC over the last couple of weeks, he is up to 27th overall. So we're talking about the same ADP as Chris Olave. He is now going ahead on average of guys like Devontae Smith and Zay Flowers.
2: I'm okay with those two necessarily, especially Flowers, as I think Flowers is a guy that is in also prove it mode. He had the yards, but never has had the touchdowns on a regular basis. But, you know, you look at target share and things of that nature. Flowers is also a helium guy right now. It's kind of funny. And Smith, all three of those guys are all kind of guys that have risen in the last month and a half. I was in one draft a month ago, Nick, though, where Ogbuka went at 2.1. I mean, that's an extreme version of it there, but the guy on the wheel thought that there was no chance he was coming back to him. And keep in mind, it's third-round reversal in the NFFC, too, so keep that in mind. So that he would have picks 12, 13, and then 25. He didn't think he would get to pick 25 on him, so he took him at 13. He liked Ogbuka that much. That's an extreme example, but the fact is, it exists. It's out there. We're getting closer to the point now where I think the player pool, the manager pool is going to change. We're not going to just have sharps and regs out there. We're going to start having more people jump into drafts, and I think that will shift the ADP back a little bit. But then again, that class is going to look at the ADP and say, oh, I should look into Ogbuka more, whereas I think they may not have been 2 months ago. So it's an interesting thing, like how much momentum, how much is that cemented in? I think there'll be a little bit of regression in that price, but not a whole lot.
1: So elsewhere around NFL training camps, Jeff, by the end of today, we will have all 32 teams officially reported and underway. Daniel Jones, has been fully cleared, or has at least declared himself fully healthy for the start of training camp. And this one was up in the air. You know, we didn't get quite as much news on Daniel Jones over the last few months, you know, compared to someone like Patrick Mahomes. But I get the sense, Jeff, that most people, at least in the fantasy world, are very skeptical that Daniel Jones and the Colts can look anything like the team that they were before he got hurt last year. I think I would push back on that a little bit. You know, I'm still all in on Jonathan Taylor. I'm totally fine taking Alec Pierce later in draft. Same with Josh Downs. Tyler Warren, I think, makes sense at his ADP. I don't know if he should be as far behind Colston Loveland as he is, but all of this hinges on Daniel Jones playing at the level that he did for the first 12 or 13 games, whatever it was last year before the injury. I know this is an impossible question. I'm asking you to get into the mind of Daniel Jones and figure out how that Achilles feels, but are you willing to make that assumption? Are you willing to reinvest in some of these Colts skill pieces?
2: I have some Warren already. I don't have a whole lot of Pierce or Downs yet, but it's early. Still plenty of drafts still left to go. I'm glad you brought up Mahomes as a comparison point. Both are fully cleared. What does that truly mean? I think at quarterback, you can fudge it a little bit there. Whereas, you know, they're going through drills, but you're not really like running. You know, you're not doing that sprinting. You're not doing that burst, especially while at the threat of being hit. Because for Jones, it really matters. How mobile is he truly going to be? Because I think that affects Taylor, and I think it affects Jones personally, too. If the running component's not there, if he's a pocket passer, this is a much worse offense there. So I need to see a little bit more. I know it's hard to wait for proof, but I think this is one instance where you need to as best as possible.
1: I don't mind grabbing Daniel Jones later in drafts if you are, you know, if you're waiting on that second quarterback. You know, I think the other quarterbacks in that range, you know, we're talking C.J. Stroud, Cam Ward. You know, I'd certainly rather take him than a shot on Aaron Rodgers or Geno Smith. But you're right, the mobility, a key component for Daniel Jones and the Colts, you know, looking anything like the team they were early on last season. We're going to switch things over to baseball when we come back. Keith Irizarry from MLB Network going to hand out some picks and plays for the Tuesday card. This is Prop Points. You're watching VSiN. We'll be back in a couple minutes.
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1: Welcome back to Prop Points. Jeff Erickson, Nick Whalen here. Joining us on the Progressive Guest Line is Keith Irizarry. You can catch him on MLB Network, NHL Network, here on VSiN, and of course, at Twitter, on Twitter, at Keith Irizarry. Keith, thank you so much for joining us today. Let's talk a little Orioles-Tigers. Tigers are on Scooble watch. Bad loss again yesterday. They've now lost three in a row. What do you like in this game tonight?
2: So pretty much what I'm going to give you is a bunch of hitter props throughout this, and great to be back with you guys. Been a while, and I've missed you. Let's go Riley Green. We're going to go over 1.5 total bases. Depending on what book you're looking at, it's somewhere between minus 115 and minus 125. I locked it in at minus 120. Two or more bases, three of his last six games and five of his last eight games. And then I look at who he'll probably face at least twice in Dean Kramer. He's fine. But he's given up four or more earned runs in two of his last three starts. And Kramer also, by the way, 10 home runs allowed in his last six starts. I'm not going to go home run for Riley Green, but I think the price was good at the around the minus 120 for him to get the total bases.
3: Keith, let's move on to a battle in the NL East. We got the Phillies on the road in Miami. Marlins finally snapped their losing streak last night. It was another high-scoring game. Tonight we get Aaron Nola on the hill against Sandy Alcantara. And like you said, you got a hitter prop here on the Philadelphia side.
2: Bryce Harper here. We're going to go with the Herbie here. The over 1.5 hits, runs, RBIs. Minus 130 is where I ended up locking it in. I've seen it go up to about minus 135, minus 140. So hopefully you guys can get minus 130. Against Sandy Alcantara, he has faced him 46 times, has 15 hits, three home runs, four more extra base hits. And I'll throw in the fact that Bryce Harper has nine walks. Typically, that doesn't help us much when it's player props, except for on the Herbie one, where if he gets on base and scores a run, that's one thing that we need to happen with his hits, runs, RBIs. He's got a hit in six of his last 10 games. We like the way he's going. As for Sandy, he's given up five home runs over his last three starts, so he can be a little touched up. Also, Harper has 40 career homers against the Marlins just in general. That is a robust number. Again, not giving you a home run here. It wasn't really enough bang for my buck there, but I like the Herbie at minus 130.
1: If you're running the Marlins, are you a seller at the trade deadline? I know they're only two games out of the wild card, but they just are coming off of a 12-game losing streak. Obviously, a lot of young players on this team. Sandy Alcantara pitching tonight could draw a lot of value. What would you do?
2: It's funny because I remember on MLB Network last year saying that if I were running the Marlins, I would have traded Sandy, and it probably wouldn't have netted the same value that you get this year because he's been better this year. I'm going to double down. I would deal him. I don't, even though you're within striking distance, you're not winning the World Series. And if you can start recouping some value for someone like Sandy Alcantara, you never know if he turns back to the guy that was a year and a half ago when he was struggling and even at times last year. So I would trade him.
3: 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Our pal Keith Irizarry from MLB Network joining us on the Progressive Guest Line, helping us out with some plays for the Tuesday baseball card. Let's stick in the NL East, Keith, and look at the Braves and the Mets. Chris Sale, Christian Scott is our pitching matchup. You have your eye on Francisco Lindor, who's coming off of a huge night last night.
2: Yeah, I do. And maybe this is because I also work over at SNY and I'm covering the Mets once a week, sometimes twice a week. So kind of seeing this team from an inside and an outside. Listen, when Lindor is hitting, he's really good. Like, you look over the last 11 games, he has 14 hits, he has 4 home runs, Lindor has 13 RBIs, so he can do some damage there. We'll go back to the Herbie prop again, the hits, the runs, the RBIs. This one I got at some plus value here at plus 105. So 2 or more bases, 3 of his last 8 games, and I wasn't getting plus value there, so I'm not doing that one. Coming off the big game, he has 2 or more hits, runs, RBIs in 5 of his last 8 games, and historically has good numbers against Chris Sale. I know Sale's been great this year, but he bats almost 400 against him with a pair of home runs, a couple extra base hits as well. So I'm going to ride the hot night from last night. Also, Lindor might just be, you know, playing angry right now because his name continues to be bandied around in the trade market.
1: Let's talk a little bit about the Royals and Twins. Twins, a surprising team in terms of their offense this year. One of the guys for that has been Cody Clements. Had a fantastic year. Now going at what is suddenly a nice little launching pad in Kansas City at Kauffman Stadium since they moved the fences. Do you like one of his props today?
2: Yeah, and I'll give you one plus a little extra. So we're going to go Cody Clemens over 1.5 total bases, minus 125. Very digestible, very nice price there. Let's put a little sprinkle in a home run as well at plus 340. So against Lugo in his career, he has 3 home runs in 6 at-bats. So that's kind of what led me towards the home run a little bit. And again, just a sprinkle. Don't break your bankroll on it. 2 home runs over his last 8 games as well for Clemens. Now, as for the hits, the runs, the RBIs, there wasn't enough bang for the buck there as well. So we're going to stick with the total bases. Lugo, while he's been really solid, the reason why I also went towards the home run, he's given up 8 home runs in his last 6 starts. So there could be an opportunity there for Mr. Cody Clemens.
3: Keith, let's move on to Red Sox A's out in Sacramento. Late start tonight for Jake Bennett taking on Gage Jump. These are two teams moving in very different directions. Red Sox won last night. They stay hot. A's have completely fallen off the map over the last month or so. So how do you break down this game, and what are we targeting in the prop market?
2: So I think you could look at a total runs prop as well for the Boston Red Sox. So if that's something that you're into, check it out. There's markets for that one. I'll go with a player again. So I went back and forth between a few guys. I like Wilson Contreras. Going to go total bases over 1.5 at minus 115. Again, I will throw a little something on a home run, little pizza money there at plus 340. So over the total base prop, Contreras has done this 4 of his last 8 games. The weather should be somewhere in the mid-90s at first pitch. It's supposed to be humidity in the air. The wind is blowing out towards left center field. That lends itself to a little bit of help towards a right-hander batter like Wilson Contreras. Also at Sutter Health Park, it's second in park factor for home runs this season. And that includes, obviously, right-handed batters where it almost goes towards first. It's basically like 1A for park factor. So we'll go with Contreras here. I think there's a bunch of players there. If you were doing a DFS lineup, I think you could stack a bunch of, you know, batters from the Red Sox in there, too. I think there's going to be runs to be had.
1: Yeah, if you saw Sedan Rafaela's wall-scraping grand slam yesterday, you can attest to the Sutter Health home park effect there. That was definitely park-aided for sure. Rockies, Padres, the opposite park effects here, but it is the Rockies, and I like to pick on the Rockies. So do you. What do you like in this one?
2: Yeah, let's go on with San Diego side of things. Again, there were a few guys that were catching my eye, but I landed on Xander Bogaerts. Again, we'll go hits, runs, RBIs, go over 1.5. So the Herbie play here, plus 105 is where I locked it in. I don't always go with pitcher versus batter matchups, but when you have something glaring like I saw here, I at least have to, you know, maybe attack it. In his career against Michael Lorenzen, Xander Bogaerts is 6-for-6 with a home run. He's also scored a run in 4 of his last 7 games. So that's 1/3 of the things that can happen for my Herbie play. And Herbie, as for Lorenzen, he's given up 6 or more hits in 4 of his last 6 starts. So kind of put it all together, dot your I's, cross your T's, and I felt really good about the X-Man Xander Bogaerts getting this prop for us. And again, plus 105 is a nice value.
3: Keith, we've got about a minute left. I want to take a look at some of the futures right now in the National League, specifically the to make the playoffs market, where you have teams like San Diego, St. Louis, Washington, even Miami, if you want to throw them in there. All at some pretty juicy plus money prices. These teams are within 2 games of that final wild card spot. Is there a team in that mix that you believe in the rest of the way?
2: Man, this is a tough one, too, because we're, you know, a couple of days away from the trade deadline. I think the San Diego Padres, if you can get some plus value there, if Mason Miller doesn't get traded, if he stays there, they're always kind of like a trendy team. You know they have the talent. It just hasn't been, you know, the right go of it for them. So I think the Padres would be someone I would at least look at.
3: Padres plus 230 right now at the DraftKings Sportsbook to make the playoffs in the National League. Currently 1.5 games back of that final wild card spot. Keith, appreciate the insight. Appreciate the plays as always. It has been too long. You're right, since we've had you on the show, but we'll certainly have you back down the stretch run in Major League Baseball. But best of luck tonight, man, and enjoy the rest of the week.
2: You guys are the best. Thanks a lot, man.
3: Keith Irizarry, everybody. Catch him on SNY, on MLB Network, on NHL Network, and on Twitter at Keith Irizarry. We're going to switch things over to the National Football League when we come back. Theo Gremminger, RotoWire's lead fantasy football analyst, talking to quarterbacks when we return. This is Prop Points. You're watching VSiN, the Sports Betting Network.
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6: 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Some of Carlos Beltran's accolades, 2,725 career hits, 435 home runs, and a 9-time All-Star, 3-time Gold Glove, 2-time Silver Slugger, and AL Rookie of the Year. Some of Andrew Jones' accolades, 1,933 hits, 434 home runs, 5-time All-Star, 10-time Gold Glover, Silver Slugger, and played a major role in those Braves teams that went on to win the division title 14 consecutive times between 1991 and 2005. Jeff Kent was the National League MVP in 2000, hit 351 of his 377 career homers as a second baseman, a record for that position.
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1: 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Jeff Erickson, Nick Whalen here from RotoWire. Joining us now is RotoWire's lead NFL fantasy analyst and content director, the great Theo Greminger, joins us again. You can follow him on Twitter at TheOGFantasy. And, of course, read him at RotoWire. Watch all of our podcasts and YouTube videos with Theo at RotoWire as well. Theo, welcome to the show. What's going on? How are you doing? How far deep into draft season are you? Like halfway, two-thirds of the way? How far are you volume-wise?
13: Oh, I'm getting there volume wise. My best ball like exposure is getting kind of astronomical at this point. I think I have like 40 left in Best Ball Mania on Underdog, trying to draft a lot of these redraft leagues. I did a lot of slow ones when we were earlier in the summer, but now it's like live draft, live draft, live draft. I'm in did an FFPC main event on Friday night. I'm in primetime for NFFC, or excuse me, not a primetime, an online championship for NFFC this week with Alan Soslowski. We're streaming that on RotoWire YouTube. And then I'm doing a Big Gorilla FFPC stream with Ian Harditz over on his channel. So that's three this week. And then I think I'm going to draft another one on Monday. So it just starts spiraling out of control. It's all fun until I have to do waivers for these leagues. But right now it's the good time, the drafting.
3: Well, we want to focus today with you, Theo, on the quarterback position. And obviously, so many names we could talk about, so many different directions we could go in. But in general, we'll start with best ball, you know, because it sounds like you've drafted plenty of teams. You still have more drafts coming up. And we know strategy in best ball could differ a bit from these high stakes leagues or even just your basic redraft. But in what area of ADP have you found yourself shopping most often for that first quarterback?
13: It's a really interesting one. I haven't been drafting a ton of Josh Allen except for when he falls. And it's an interesting year pretty much in all formats, including best ball, where you have Josh Allen and then you have like a significant gap between him and that range of like QB2 on. I've tried to avoid drafting him because I feel like you're passing up on potential RB1s and wide receiver ones, some of the very elite tight ends. But I have mixed in a little bit of Josh Allen. I'm really gravitating towards those year three guys. In best ball specifically, like the Drake May, Jaden Daniels, Caleb Williams tier, that's been really appealing to me because sometimes they fall and you're able to correlate them pretty easily. So, when I draft A.J. Brown, I'm looking to try to add a little bit of Drake May, sort of make that double bet. Jaden Daniels, you can kind of take on his own and build correlation later with guys like Chigakonkwo, Antonio Williams. And if you want to speculate, you can build out some Stephon Diggs, Jaden Daniels correlation because feels like that could be the landing spot for Diggs. And then obviously Caleb Williams, there's Colston Loveland, Luther Burden, et cetera. And then when I miss on those guys, I'll wait a little bit. I'm open-minded to the Justin Herbert, Trevor Lawrence tier. But I think what's even more interesting is that you wait about 15 picks or so and you get access to Brock Purdy, who I feel like is just a screaming value in all formats, where Purdy's being a little bit disrespected, I think, in every single format. He's QB12. Last year, he was essentially like a top five quarterback down the stretch, was excellent in the fantasy football playoffs. San Francisco's added Mike Evans this offseason, and whether or not you're in on Evans at his cost, he certainly helps Brock Purdy a lot in stylistically. I think Ricky Pearsall looks like he's trending towards being healthy. George Kittle looks like he's going to defy some injury pessimism. They draft Ajon Stribling, a big-time athlete, and then he's got Christian McCaffrey out of the backfield. So I think Purdy putting it together and having a really, really strong season, that's definitely in the range of outcomes. I also like building out with Jared Goff. I think Jared Goff is kind of in this great setup where he's like projected to finish with the fourth highest odds to throw the most touchdown passes this year in the NFL. Last year, he had 34 touchdown passes, year before 37. and you're able to draft him at quarterback 16. So he's been really appealing. There's just a lot of ways to go with quarterback in best ball this year. It sort of depends on, do you want to try to build out a two quarterback build or a three quarterback build? I mean, three quarterback builds, you can really start at the QB2 range and build out some really, really strong best ball teams. So I've been open-minded. Quarterback seems really, really deep this year, maybe deeper than in previous seasons, especially with the overall ADPs being pushed down with what we've seen the last 2 years.
1: Yeah, absolutely. You know, I think Dak is very affordable. I think, you know, there's a lot of those guys 10 on that I just really like this year. And I always am inclined to wait on quarterback, but it just feels like it's an even better year this year. And the price for doing so is even later than more often than not, too. As you alluded to, I think everything but Allen is relatively cheap this year.
13: Yeah. I mean, Allen's an interesting conversation, too, because even in formats like FFPC for redraft, he's going in like the fourth round, whereas in previous seasons he got steamed up, where you were having to basically use a second round pick on him. NFFC, pretty much the same thing. And I know you've drafted a few NFFC teams as well, where the price feels like it's affordable. So all quarterbacks got pushed down. I think it's really an effect on multiple quarterbacks failing after being steamed up last year with Lamar Jackson, certainly Jaden Daniels. Joe Burrow missed time. And then you had the double-edged effect there last year where Drake May was such a great pick and you're able to get him by waiting until around like quarterback 15, quarterback 15. So every year is different for ADPs for quarterback. This year it feels like there's going to be some really strong values in really interesting pockets of the draft.
3: Talk with Theo Greminger, RotoWire's lead fantasy football analyst. You can check him out on the RotoWire YouTube channel. You can find him on Twitter on X at the OG Fantasy. You know, I was looking at your rankings, which, of course, you can find over on RotoWire.com this morning, Theo. And you mentioned Jaden Daniels. You have him as your QB3 right now, ahead of Lamar Jackson, ahead of Joe Burrow. I think we probably both share some question marks as far as some of the pieces around Jaden Daniels in this offense, but what's the reason that you ended up ranking him ahead of some other big names?
13: I just have great optimism on the rushing upside for Daniels. It was 891 rushing yards in 2024, six rushing scores. I'm also pretty optimistic about David Blau, the offensive coordinator there. I know he had success under Kingsbury back in 2024, but Daniels just feels like an edge pick. You don't have to take him as highly as I have him ranked, and you could still get access to him. You see some FFPC leagues where I've been able to draft him in like the eighth round, but I feel like with Daniels, it's a post-hype sleeper year where last year we were so enthusiastic to get him. We were pushing him up in ADP. Now he's just sort of at a decent range here, but I think he's an elite talent. I think he's got elite rushing potential. We all saw the chemistry that he had with Terry McLaurin. And I like some of these other additions they've been able to make. I think Rashad White helps the offense in terms of moving the sticks, giving him a really solid receiver out of the backfield. I think Chigakonkwo is going to figure in very, very well with Daniels. I just have a lot of optimism for Daniels really delivering. It's mainly the rushing production for me, though. And I do have a little bit of question marks on Lamar Jackson being a little less run happy than maybe in previous seasons. I think, you know, for us to see a Lamar Jackson returning to sort of the 2024 type rushing numbers, I think that's wishful thinking a little bit, especially with Declan Doyle coming in as OC, maybe getting a little more balance. So for me, Jaden Daniels, Drake May, those year two guys, I just find myself being really enthusiastic about them at cost.
1: Got about a minute and a half left. Kyler Murray is one of the more volatile quarterbacks, period, stepping into a situation in Minnesota that is critical for them to get it right after last year's disaster. How are you handicapping Murray? Is there really a race between he and J.J. McCarthy, or is that more of just a you have to say it's a QB battle? What's your outlook on this Minnesota situation?
13: I don't view it as a battle at all. I think it's Kyler Murray's job. Now, if he loses a bunch of games, I think that them getting McCarthy back in the lineup might make sense. But in terms of just like the run out, I think Kyler Murray will be the starting quarterback for week one. I'd be shocked if that didn't happen. He's really interesting. QB 17, and we've had a long track record until last year of quarterbacks thriving in Minnesota under Kevin O'Connell. Murray, I think this could be a big bounce back year for him. He's being paid at the like the very bottom of what we expect starting quarterbacks week one salary wise. It's really a bet on himself type deal with Minnesota here. And I think he can parlay this into a big 2027 deal, either with the Vikings or someone else. But you go back to like the rushing production for Murray, 572 rushing yards in 2024. That's really the key for him. Can we get back to seeing Murray producing with his legs? In terms of the offensive ecosystem around him, it's about as good as we've seen in recent memory with Justin Jefferson, Jordan Addison, very solid offensive line. T.J. Hockenson still there at tight end. Even Juwan Jennings as like the wide receiver three. There, it's a really potentially a big bounce back year for Murray. I think he's going to beat this ADP pretty easily.
3: 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You can read him at RotoWire. 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And make sure you're subscribed to the RotoWire YouTube channel. Theo putting out great content over there each and every day. And, of course, follow him on Twitter at TheOGFantasy. I'm going to switch things back to baseball when we come back. Jeff Erickson's betting card for the Tuesday slate coming your way on the other side. This is Prop Points on VSiN.
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3: Welcome back into Prop Points here on the Sports Betting Network. Nick Whalen, Jeff Erickson, hanging out with you until the top of the hour. We're going to get to Jeff's baseball plays in just a moment. First game of the day is in action. That is Guardians-Reds, as we have a doubleheader. Got rained out last night. Still on the top of the first, so no action to report. Chase Burns on the hill for the Cincinnati Reds. Before we get to those plays from Jeff Erickson, just a reminder, the Circus Survivor documentary is back and bigger than ever. $18.7 million on the line in a new grandissimo format, raising the stakes. Episode 2 airs tomorrow at 9 p.m. Eastern. Watch every agonizing moment from opening weekend, plus the early winners, early losers, and storylines shaping the season. If you missed episode 1, it's on YouTube right now. Just search VSiN Live. Whether you play Circus Survivor or you just love the drama, you won't want to miss this series. Check out new episodes every Wednesday at 9 p.m. Eastern here on VSiN. I did lie a little bit, Jeff. We have a couple NFL updates that I want to pass along quickly. We mentioned the Jalen Carter contract news at the top of the show. It is a four-year, $152 million extension. Can be worth up to $160 million and just over $100 million guaranteed. So that makes him the highest-paid defensive tackle in NFL history. And elsewhere in the NFC, Micah Parsons sounds like he's trending toward missing the first month and a half of the season. Packers open up at Minnesota, at the Jets, home against Atlanta, at the Bucs, home against the Bears, and then perhaps that Week 6 game at home against the Dallas Cowboys is when we could see the debut of Micah Parsons. Let's get to the baseball card, Jeff, and let's start out in Pittsburgh, where we have Brandon Fott on the hill for the Diamondbacks, taking on Bubba Chandler. Pirates minus 117 favorites on the money line, total sitting at 9. How are you playing this one?
1: So I'm looking at this one here. I'm inching in this game here because I was very aggressively wrong about this game yesterday. There's not much to say there. I really thought it was going to be a high-scoring, light-up-the-scoreboard sort of game. Merrill Kelly had that xERA over 7. So, of course, he pitched great yesterday. He also plunked my guy Esmerlin Valdez in the hand on the left hand, left the game. It's always great to lose a prop that way. But more importantly, I have Valdez in a lot of leagues, too. He's getting imaging on that hand today, so we'll see what happens if he's going to miss more time. So kind of inching into this game. I don't really trust either pitcher a whole lot. I know Brandon Fott's pitching really well since getting called back up. 5-0 with a 2.33 ERA over 27 innings. Unfortunately, he's only struck out 14 batters over that stretch. Thought about maybe playing the under on the strikeout prop, but it's 3.5 strikeouts, so I'm not touching that either. Instead, I'll touch a little Corbin Carroll. Over 1.5 hits plus walks plus stolen bases, minus 129 over at DraftKings. Figure, you know, he could get there a lot of different ways to get there. Just needs to get on base, you know, once or twice. If he gets on base twice, then we win. If he steals a base, we win. There's a lot of different ways we can get on, get with this here. Bubba Chandler struggles a little bit more against left-handed hitters than right-handed hitters, so

0: prices. I found it at even money over at Hard Rock. Jump on that, make sure it's still, that price has stayed the same. Before the show, that's exactly where that was at. So that's a really nice price for that. Watching on the Tigers, I mean, it could be hug watch time for the Tigers. They've lost three in a row. There's rumors about Skubal, like, getting momentum to get traded. The Yankees might be involved. So watch for hug watch. We'll see what happens there. Despite Troy Melton pitching really well this season also, that might be something that could turn them around. We'll see what happens.
1: Set out to Miami, where we have Phillies Marlins, 6:40 p.m. Eastern start. Aaron Nola, Sandy Alcantara is our pitching matchup. As we mentioned earlier in the show, the streak is over. Marlins walked it off last night, so they're back on the right side of things, but have dug themselves a bit of a hole over this last couple of weeks. So we get Aaron Nola on the hill, Jeff. We historically love to attack him. Alcantara's been better this year, but still prone to some shaky starts. So a tough game to break down in Miami tonight. What do you like?
0: Yeah, and this one, last night was such a wild game, too. Zach Wheeler, rare bad start for him. Couldn't get through the fourth. The Marlins jump out to a big lead. Of course, they blow it. You know, look like they're going to extend their losing streak. It's going to be sad. They're down 7-5 in the ninth. No, they walked it off instead. Pretty big day for Griffin Conine. Conine homered earlier in the game, then had the game-winning hit. At home, he's got a 958 OPS, 990 versus right-handed pitchers as well. Aaron Nola happens to be right-handed. We like to pick on him. Let's go with Griffin Conine. Over 1.5 hits plus runs plus RBI, the Herbie, that Keith, as Keith was referring to there, plus 132 over at DraftKings.
1: Anything for you, Jeff, in Blue Jays Nationals, where we see Shane Bieber taking on Cade Cavalli tonight? We had a rare, very low-scoring game involving the Nats last night.
0: Yeah, and I'm worried about this game because there's a lot of rain in the forecast, so I'm kind of hesitant to dip my toe in this pool. The Nats, in many ways, are quick to call games off, especially if they can make it up the next day. Something to watch for there. Cade Cavalli's been really good lately, really good. So the problem is the Blue Jays don't strike out a bunch. I wanted to kind of dip into the Cade Cavalli strikeout prop because I think that's maybe, he's had 17 strikeouts over those last two starts. But the rain plus the Blue Jays make it tough. But I'm finding it's only at 4.5 strikeouts. Plus 120 over at FanDuel. Let's put that on the card. Cade Cavalli over 4.5 strikeouts, plus 120. Maybe wait to place this bet until we get a little closer to game time just because of the rain to see if there's a delayed start. If there's a delayed start, no action for me.
1: Braves Mets out in New York City. Chris Sale on the hill. Christian Scott on the other side of this game. Totals down to 7.5, Jeff. And that is one night after we saw the Mets put up 14 runs on 19 hits.
0: Yeah. Again, another one that I was kind of wrong on. The Mets really poured it on Martin Perez. I thought it was going to be an under overall because I thought, mostly because of the Zach Thornton side, but Perez single-handedly made it a bad bet there. Rain also in the forecast here to the point where over at DraftKings, they pulled that game off the board for a little bit during the show. We'll see if they put it back up. But I do like the Christian Scott strikeout prop. Now, Scott's interesting because he doesn't go deep into games, but he's got a 28.8K percentage anyhow. So if he goes five, he's probably going to get to the over 5.5 strikeouts. Getting at plus money, plus 125 over at Circa is the best price I saw. It's a risky thing because of the rain and because he could go short. But I think he'll still get to that strikeout prop regardless because he strikes out so many of the batters he faces.
1: We'll be watching that Mets team very closely leading up to the trade deadline on Monday. Saw a report from Jeff Passan earlier this morning, Jeff, that the Milwaukee Brewers could be interested in a Freddy Peralta reunion as he's playing on the final year of his deal. Mark me as very interested for that with some of the injuries the Brewers have suffered in that rotation. Yeah, we love Freddy Peralta, man. I think it would be a classic. Freddy Peralta will return to pitching much better for the Brewers than he has been with the Mets.
0: Maybe so. Maybe they know how to fix him. They also knew how to attack him, too. They thumped him just the last week. So, right. I don't know. As someone that has Freddy Peralta in one of my most important fantasy leagues, the NFBC main event, it's been really painful this year watching him pitch. But, yeah, maybe the Brewers can go back and fix him, and the Mets couldn't. There's a lot of facts on the ground that suggest that the Mets are not good at developing. So, yeah, could see that.
1: All right, let's get one more game on the card, Jeff, before we get to our best bets of the night. Royals Twins in Minneapolis, Seth Lugo, Taj Bradley, our pitching matchup. Twins heavy favorites at home, total sitting at 9.
0: Yeah, shocked to see the Twins as such a heavy favorite. only because it's the Twins. I still, even though I know they lead baseball, not baseball, they lead the American League in

0: runs scored. Still have a hard time buying into them as a notion as a pretty decent team, but minus 184 is where I saw it earlier this morning. Never would have thought that at the beginning of the year, especially considering the perception of the Royals. I'm going to pick on both pitchers here. The Lugo and Bradley combined have allowed 32 homers, and you got horrifically bad bullpens for both teams, especially the Royals, one of the worst bullpens in baseball. I'm going to go with the over 2.5 total home runs in this game, win slightly blowing out, minus 125 over at DraftKings, so minus price, but I think we're going to see the Rockets red glare today.
1: Quick update on that Guardians-Reds game. It's now 1-0 Guards, still in the top of the first with two outs. Chase Burns hitting Kyle Benzardo to walk in the first run of the game. A little bit of chaos ongoing for the Reds in this first inning. Had an error, had some lucky hits, I would say, to drive in that first run. So 1-0 Guardians, still in the top of the first. Jeff, your best bet of the night in Major League Baseball.
0: I'm sharing a brain with Keith Zeri here on this one. Riley Green, over 1.5 total bases, even money over at Hard Rock.
1: I'm going to baseball as well, Jeff. I've exhausted all my NBA options for the summer, I think. We're taking the over 8 in Phillies Marlins. 15 runs last night. Now we get Aaron Nola putting that 6.3 ERA on the line. As we mentioned, Alcantara has been fine. He's still prone to getting lit up. Give me the over in Phillies Marlins. Money Moves with Stormy Bonantoni and Jonathan Von Tobel coming your way next. Keep it locked. You're watching VSiN, the Sports Betting Network.
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10: Edition of Money Moves. Stormy Bonantoni, Jonathan Von Tobel with you live as always in downtown Las Vegas, Circa Resort and Casino. Busy 2 hours ahead, JVT, so I'm going to skip the pleasantries and just jump right in because we've got a stacked rundown today. Roll it.
11: It's time for the top headlines and topics of the day. This is the rundown.
10: So, as of today, Jonathan, all 32 teams in the NFL have had players report to camp. Plenty of news to discuss, and our Money Moves training camp tour will continue in Tennessee this afternoon.
12: Yeah, a lot to get to. National Football League, as we have said 1,000 times over, I will repeat it once more. Football season is here. All the teams on the field, fall camp getting started for college football. I know that the local group will get started on Thursday out here, so we're pretty much here, man.
10: Yeah.
12: Football is in the air. Some pigskin pontification coming at you later today. As we look at what I would dub the 2026 Money Moves squad, the Tennessee Titans.
10: Are you excited about what Cam Ward can be this year?
12: Of course, you know the community.
10: Well, no, but we obviously were high on him going into his rookie season. We didn't really see the flashes until the back half of the year. But, like, under this new regime, you think he can flourish?
12: 1,000%. I don't even care about the regime. They got me when I saw the clip from that Netflix show, which I have yet to watch.
10: Watching tape?
12: Not watching tape. Screw that. When you win a game and you come off the field and you tell your entire team that they were ass after a win, that is absolutely incredible.
10: We knew that happened, though, during the season.
12: I had no idea. I didn't remember that at all.
10: The way that it went down, though, and yeah, getting to see it was cool. You should watch it. It's very good.
12: That's leadership right there. That's why I tell you how bad you are every single day. Because if I tell you you're good, then you become complacent.
10: That couldn't be me. Let's get into college football because, as you said, we have a lot of that today as well, including Big Ten Media Days beginning in Chicago. The last three national champs from this conference. Can they make it a four-peat? Three of the top five short shots for a national title this year do hail from the Big Ten. Ohio State's your favorite right now, 6-1. Defending champs Indiana and Oregon, both 8-1. None of the big dogs on the podium today, but two of my personal favorites are USC and Penn State. Let's go.
12: I think you could argue USC is a potential big dog. Penn State, of course, the biggest of the dogs, despite the fact that they are a cat of
10: some
12: sort.
10: They're a sleeper.
12: But I would say yes. Like, all of these teams today offer some sort of intrigue. We're going to talk about some of their key storylines today as well. But of them, we talked about them yesterday. Trojans seem to have the highest ceiling of the teams that will be front and center today. And I'm glad you mentioned it, too, because I wrote up the SEC, and my overview of the conference as a whole was about this dynamic between the Big Ten and the SEC and the quest for dominance. Mm-hmm. And the fact that the Big Ten has taken that from them, and as you put here, going for the four-peat as a conference, can they make it four consecutive national championships? That dynamic has been at play, and it's been a big part of the conversation we've seen this entire offseason.
10: One team from the Big Ten will be included in our Money Moves Top 25 reveal today as well, but two more teams that we will unveil there, and a little more college football as well when Jesse Kurtz stops by the program. Mountain West Network executive producer and analyst, also covers Air Force football specifically throughout the course of the season as an analyst traveling with the team. So get his breakdown there, another league that you wrote up for our college football betting guide.
12: Indeed.
10: Speaking of the college football betting guide, VSiN's Adam Burke is going to join us in 30 minutes as well. Talk through a little college football, maybe some MLB plays for the day, which is actually where we're going to start today. Worth noting, we do have one game in action right now. Got postponed from yesterday to today. Guardians currently up 4-0 right now in Cincinnati. Kyle Manzardo, grand slam. But the wheels fell off in Miami yesterday. We were talking about the NL Cy Young race and Zach Wheeler going into that start yesterday against Miami, who, by the way, their losing streak finally comes to a close at 12. But he gets yanked after just three innings in what ended up being a painful loss, 8-7 to the Marlins yesterday. He gives up five runs on six hits. Those hits, JVT, include a pair of home runs, a double, and a triple.
12: Yeah, not really great. You know, this the Cy Young race in the National League. It's funny, we talked about a little bit yesterday where I think a lot of the pieces are kind of falling off on the wayside. We have talked a lot about Christopher Sanchez and the way that he has been pitching. We should still include Chris Sale, has been pretty consistent. We'll see him a little bit later today. But for the most part, this has started to become, at least going into yesterday, a two-horse race, and maybe it is a one-and-a-half-horse race after yesterday. But I think what you're really worried about is not so much the performance, because as you said it, five runs on six hits, two homers, that's not really great. Wheeler threw just 68 pitches yesterday before he got pulled, and his velocity was really down. The four-seamer for Wheeler, usually sitting about 95.2, yesterday was sitting at about 92. Look at his last four seams that he threw in that game last night. 92.8, 92.3, 92.7, 92.9. He could not even crack 93. And I got this from Mattingly because he was in the clubhouse afterwards, was asked, like, hey, what's going on with Wheeler? Just said the ball wasn't coming out right for him.
13: For me, it looked like this ball just wasn't coming out today. One of those days that you seen the velocity right away, 93. Didn't seem like to have that same little zip on them. Usually when you don't have the zip on the fastball, the break, the ball's not going to be quite as sharp. So he looked like just wasn't coming out.
14: So there's no concern that he's hurt?
13: No. No, he said he felt physically fine, so the ball wasn't coming out. As far as arm and stuff, I know he'd been a little, Paul said he was a little nausea after the game, so I'm not sure if that was something that was coming on, attributed to anything, but in general, the ball wasn't coming out right.
12: So dealing with nausea, ball wasn't coming out right. I don't know if we worried too much about the long term here for Wheeler, who does have some health issues in his past, but sounds like maybe this is just a blip on the radar.
10: Well, so if that's true and what Mattingly says is correct.
12: Yep.
10: With his odds going out now from, he was the second shot on the board at +750 to Jacob Mizorowski. Now 12-1 at DraftKings, 16-1 at FanDuel, behind now Christopher Sanchez and Chris Sale. Is this a buy point for you?
12: It has to be. Also, we should probably bet Jacob Mizorowski. And I know those two things don't compute, but I think, first off, for Wheeler himself, he has been behind Mizorowski, he has been the best pitcher in the National League over the, what would you say, 2 months? Justin, like you two, right? We've tracked this 2 months or so. I asked Justin because he's a big Philly guy, but he's been incredible. He's been dominant. One start?
10: Yeah.
12: And all of a sudden, he's behind.
10: Everybody's allowed to have a bad day.
12: Yeah, and even if you want to make the argument he's behind Sale, who's comparable to him, okay, that's fine. Christopher Sanchez? Sanchez has not been right for over a month and a half. He's been struggling like crazy. And one start, we're going to say that all of a sudden Christopher Sanchez has a higher probability of winning this award than Wheeler. Maybe part of it is the concern for injury, considering what, again, we watched. But you just heard Mattingly. There's no injury concerns. Maybe he was a little nauseous. Maybe a Taco Bell was dealing with some of the explosive diarrhea that our country is dealing with at this point right now. But outside of that, if he's perfectly fine, why is one start push him all the way out to 16-1? But at the same time, if Jacob Mizrowski, even with the spaced out starts, is going to continue to strike out 12 of 13 batters in which he faces and throw almost every single pitch over 117 miles an hour, then I think there's a world in which both are true. There is theoretical value in Wheeler to win this award now that where he's currently priced, and maybe Mizrowski is still just going to walk away with this one all said and done.
10: Again, go ahead.
12: I was just going to say, we're going to talk about the NL MVP poll that came out on MLB.com. There is a new contender who moved up to top five. Fifth place, Jacob Mizrowski.
10: I was going to say, we went so long on baseball, we might as well just do that here if you want to. We can get to our NFL items that we had a little bit later on. But yet you said it, MLB.com has their latest straw poll out for the various awards. There was, in addition to that, there's another one that you wanted to discuss.
12: Well, MVP, so we had hit on this yesterday, Mitch and I, on Pod to the Futures. That'll be out a little bit later today, so you can hear the conversation at length. But the guy who is starting to push his way into the conversation is Pete Crow Armstrong for the Chicago Cubs. Now, if you'll remember, last week I brought this up to you, and we had had the conversation of, is Shohei Ohtani, the starts that he has made, coupled with a great but not elite hitting season, would that be enough, or is that enough to have him priced where he is currently at, considering the way that some of these other guys are hitting the baseball? And the market has said, no, Pete Crow Armstrong is now down to 2-1 to win this award. And then you get the straw poll today from MLB.com, which is not as comprehensive as the NBA straw poll, which, rest in peace, will not happen anymore now that Tim Bontemps works for the Atlanta Hawks. But it does give you an idea of what some of these voters are looking at. In the National League, Shohei Ohtani had 158 points and 23 first-place votes. Armstrong had 140 points and 11 first-place votes. James Wood, your guy, 74 points, no first-place votes. So the whole point here being is that Ohtani and Armstrong are in a two-horse race at this point, to use that term one more time. And Armstrong's closing the gap on Ohtani, considering the way that he has been hitting Stormy. And on top of that, if Ohtani is not going to pitch anymore, or what if he only has one or two potential starts down the stretch, I think you can make the argument that Armstrong has enough here to potentially surpass him as they move forward for this race.
10: I was watching, what was it, something on ESPN the other day, and they had Buster Olney on. It might have just been a SportsCenter rerun. But he was being asked about the MVP race with everything that was going on with Ohtani, and he specifically said, for him, it's PCA. So he said, if there was somebody that I think long-term moving forward, like that ultimately is going to win this award, I think Pete Crow Armstrong is the name to be aware of.
12: So my theory here, if you don't want to bet 2-1 plus 180 on Pete Crow Armstrong because, you know, you don't want to sit on that for a couple of months, do you pair it up with something? Notre Dame to win the college football playoff. That would get you in the range of, I believe that was 21-1, if I remember correctly. I was putting those.
10: So just make one of those
12: down.
10: Big futures that you really like.
12: Yeah, like if because there might be value in this. And it's the same thing with Mizrowski to win National League Cy Young, which is, you know, there's value there, but you don't want to lay like a $3 and just sit on that for forever. So lay that and pair it up with a Notre Dame to win a college football playoff, USC to make a college football playoff, you know, something that I know that I like here personally at the very least. But if you wanted to add a little bit more to it so it can make your wait worth the while, then something like that. But if you paired up PCA MVP with Notre Dame to win the college football playoff, that got you in the range of 21-1.
10: Looking right now, PCA at FanDuel. Even money for NL MVP.
12: Really?
10: Over it, yeah.
12: So that moved. So we did the podcast last night. He was at 2-1.
10: Yeah, so people are buying exactly the thought process that you have here over on Kalshi as well. If you're somebody that looks at the prediction markets for different things like this, Ohtani still in the driver's seat at 54%, but PCA right there at 43%. So Shohei in the minus 130 range.
12: Yeah. Oh, so or if you want to be like a little bit more realistic with this too, I think what you probably do is you take PCA, you pair him up with UNLV to win the national championship. That'll get you about 250-1.
10: That's when we've gone a bridge too far, one might say.
12: Just slightly.
10: We do need to step aside here on Money Moves. When we come back, though, the defending national champions in college football aren't even the favorites in their own conference. Who should be in the driver's seat when we look ahead to the Big Ten? We will discuss that, some potential win totals, and more. And, of course, like we said, plenty of NFL to get to today. Lots of news early coming out of training camps, and Adam is going to join us this hour as well. Stick around.

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2: This is a Bloomberg Business of Sports report. Malaysia will host its first F1 race in 9 years after agreeing to stage Bahrain's postponed Grand Prix. The race will take place October 2nd through the 4th. Bahrain will cover the costs of staging the race while Malaysia stands to gain from greater international exposure. The Bahrain Grand Prix was scheduled for this past April, but the race was one of two Middle East races indefinitely postponed due to the ongoing war between the U.S. and Iran. Fanatics struck a deal to buy a federally regulated derivatives exchange and clearinghouse from BGC Group as the sports apparel company and broker-dealer seek to partner on prediction markets for retail and institutional investors. The deal gives Fanatics Markets, the prediction market app operated by the sports company, the ability to list and clear its own contracts in a rapidly growing sector of finance. For BGC, the partnership will give it a foothold in a new asset class. With a Bloomberg Business of Sports report, I'm Michael.
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8: Story by Tony Jonathan Von Tobel with you. Big Ten Media Days kicking off out there in Chicago today. Six teams with coaches and players on the podium over there at the Hilton. For all of the historical dominance of the SEC, though, as we referenced in the first segment, it has been all Big Ten in terms of winning it all the last 3 years, and Ohio State is in the driver's seat, according to the odds, to take home a second national title in 3 years, 6-1. You're defending national champs. Obviously, the Indiana Hoosiers not far behind on the odds board, 8-1, as is Oregon. The Ducks, though, actually a shorter shot than Indiana at some books with both the national championship and the conference. So for me, while I do think there are a couple other sleepers or teams that could contend in the conference or to make a college football playoff push, I think it's pretty clear the top three, and then you kind of go from there.
9: We should make a note here when you look at the odds that we are discussing that these are non-New Jersey schools included. So when talking about the contenders and their odds, Rutgers should be included. Correct. Want to make sure that it's fair. No, but I think you're right. Like, there is a pretty clear line.
8: Who will finish last?
9: Yeah,
8: or?
9: No, come on now. You got to be fair. I love it's one of my favorite towns to say, Piscataway. But I would say that, yeah, look, we're talking about the three teams at the top, Ohio State, Oregon, Indiana, as your most likely champions. Odds would dictate that. I'd argue that USC and the way that they have built this thing up looks pretty interesting. I would draw a pretty firm line between the Indiana, Oregon, Ohio State in their own tier, USC on their own, and then I just got some questions about Michigan. Not that they're super far down, but I think they're deserving of their own tier below USC, and then we can get to the rest of these teams.
8: And then Penn State, Washington together.
9: Yeah, right. Like the way that this is pretty much built out. But I quibble with Michigan being on par odds-wise to win this conference with USC, because I think that I have my questions as to what the quarterback position is going to look like and the rest of what this is for Michigan. I'm open to being wrong, and I don't think they should be 70-1, but I think them being more on par with like Penn State in the range of 20-1 as opposed to that 13-12-1 range is where I would kind of pick a nit if I was looking at these odds.
8: They are a team, obviously, we've talked about that we like a lot. They're in our top 25. I think they can make a push when you bring in a guy like Kyle Whittingham, who the culture, stability, accountability, all of those things he's going to bring in, and then the potential excitement for what Bryce Underwood could do in this Jason Beck offense. But we talked a lot about USC yesterday in particular, too, a team that both of us are very high on and think could finally make the playoff under Lincoln Riley, which, as you brought up, it seems kind of crazy to think that they haven't been in that position yet to this point, but a lot of things set up for them to potentially make a push. And then, obviously, Penn State is a team I'm very high on this year based on the schedule and how manageable that could be. As we've previewed a lot of the SEC, and I made the joke about Brent Venables, like, what did he do to the college football schedule odds because they were after him. Matt Campbell should be thanking them on his hands and knees for what they did for this schedule for him.
9: Yeah, I mean, there is the opportunity for Penn State maybe to finish higher only because of the benefit of playing that sort of a schedule. And I should note, too, I think out of all of these teams, would you agree that the potential fly in the ointment, if everything hits properly, could be a team like Washington?
8: Yep.
9: Only because of the returning production on offense and what you're getting at quarterback. You do get some pretty good opportunities at home on the schedule as well, so that could benefit you too. So if you get like the perfect upside of all of the variants going in the proper direction, I think you could see a scenario in which Washington, with what they have in front of them, is a team that could potentially finish a little bit higher in this conference than seventh, which was our preseason media poll here.
8: Does it surprise you at all that Ohio State is the favorite at most books over Oregon, considering everything that Oregon brings back?
9: No, because, I mean, it's not like Ohio State's bringing back nothing, right?
8: No, so, but they lost a ton of talent to the draft.
9: They did, but, with teams like this, you well know, you cover them, like, oh, man, all these guys are gone. I guess I'll just go get these other five-star dudes to replace them. So I think talent-wise they're good, and obviously they have shown a very consistent presence at the top of this conference where I think they're always going to get the benefit of the doubt generally. And I'll say this, I mean, I don't know if it's fair or not, but do you think part of it is the fact that coordinators, that's part of it, right? Both coordinators are gone for Oregon, which is a pretty big deal. But what I was going to say is it being unfairly held against them the way that they just kind of flamed out in the postseason last year? I mean, I don't think it's particularly fair. Everybody got their rear ends handed to them by Indiana. But still, you lose 56-22 to Indiana a season ago. And then, of course, the year prior to that, I believe you were up close and personal for the other college football beatdown that Oregon suffered, and maybe the media is holding that against them to an extent. And you would say, well, it's 2 years ago you're talking about, and then last year. Some people are like that. Some people will look at this, remember what they saw last, and then use that as a tiebreaker between them and, you know, putting them first or second in a conference like this. And we're talking about a pretty meaningless media poll. So I don't know if I'm too surprised. And I think we also see, right, it's like 1 and 2. If we were to turn it and look at it like in the realm of a horse race as opposed to binary 1 and 2, mm-hmm. I would assume a lot of people have Oregon and Ohio State on a pretty similar tier.
8: Well, that's why I just wonder why you're getting a full dollar better on Oregon over Ohio State, especially when Ohio State has the more difficult schedule of the two as well. When I went through this, the one thing that was holding me back, and we'll get to Oregon soon when we do our top 25 and Ohio State both, but when we were going through the exercise, gave the edge to Oregon in just about everything except for the coordinators. That was the one thing that was kind of holding me back as to where exactly I wanted to put them in my top 3-4 teams in the country, because it is a big loss, especially Will Stein with what he's been able to do with quarterback play and having all of these guys that are in the voting for the Heisman and going out to New York and the way that he's operated one of the most efficient units in the country year
9: after
8: year.
9: And going to the NFL, you should know too, right? A lot
8: sure.
9: of them, yeah.
8: And but the fact that you have Dante Moore back to lead that when he could have been a first-round pick this year and is a presumed one coming up, that's obviously a good feather in the cap. They've got a ton of talent. But on the other side, too, Tosh Lupoy goes to Cal. And so defensively, you just have new faces leading the ship. And so that was my one big question about them. But everywhere, I mean, the depth this roster seems to have is incredible. So when I was looking through the Big Ten odds, at least for winning the conference, I thought plus 270 was actually a pretty decent bet given their schedule. Because even if they lost to Ohio State in that regular season matchup, could you not see? I don't know if I see them losing twice to Ohio State in the same season.
9: No, I think your question would be, because we talked about them yesterday, the road game against USC to start conference play, I think, is always going to be a tricky one. It's, especially when, if you're going to feel, you tell me if I'm wrong, but I would assume if you're going to feel the absences of your coordinators who have left, it would be earlier in the year, not later in the year. So maybe USC is getting them at a good time, because one would expect that you're going to romp through Boise State, Oklahoma State, and Portland State, and then you're going to get to USC, where you really do have to game plan and get ready for an opponent and things of that nature. No disrespect to a potential conference winner in Boise State. And that may be where you see some of the losses at those key spots.
8: Another team, as we look at those, you know, the front column of teams that are in that preseason media poll that I have been relatively higher on, I think, than other people, is Iowa at 8. Not necessarily to win the conference, but their season win total being 7.5. I took their season win total over last year, and I kind of think I might end up on that spot again here with another manageable schedule, a defense and defensive and offensive fronts that you have confidence will be good, in another Kirk Ferentz team, because that's what he does year after year. Yes, quarterback is a question, but it literally is every single year. And in the last decade, they've been consistently an 8-plus win team year after year after year. I don't know. I was just looking at that number and that schedule. Yes, they have a 3-week stretch that's really challenging early, beginning week 3 at the Big House, host Ohio State, and then at Washington. But after that, there's no obvious loss on their schedule. No Oregon, no Indiana on the schedule. A lot of things, I think, just could show up nicely for Iowa this year.
9: I mean, I think a big swing game for you is going to be that game after Washington when you go to play Minnesota. Minnesota's got a ton of stuff coming back, too. They're a pretty experienced roster.
8: Yeah, but they slaughtered that team 41-3 last year.
9: They did. But I think that's also going on the road is, I think, a trickier spot. And coming off of the Washington game, too, you have a bye between, so I think maybe that's going to be that's going to negate some of the issues coming off of the game against Washington. But I think in terms of your win total, I think that's just going to be a big deciding game for you. Like, if you somehow slip up against Minnesota, then that's going to be an issue as you move forward. But, I can understand it. I think we're just talking about the same team when it comes to Iowa over and over again. Is, are they going to have a quarterback who can throw for more than 72 yards in a single game, which would be very helpful for them as they move forward with this offense? But within, I don't know, I kind of like the construction worker, man. At Northwestern is going to be a little bit of a tricky spot, too, if the Purple Cats are going to be somewhat improved, especially on offense. And by the way, because you said this in our last 90 seconds, we should note Indiana is still going to be pretty good.
8: Yes.
9: I'm not like we've kind of disagreed. I will sit back and wait to see what Hoover is at quarterback. But I was listening to an Indiana podcast earlier today, and they were discussing how often Hoover was in TCU was using RPOs with Hoover there. They were the second most RPO-heavy team next to Indiana, who led the country, and that they think that that's a really big fit and they can fix some of the turnover issues. If you can, then I totally get it. But I'll say, I don't think they're going to be terrible, but I want to see it to believe it when it comes to Hoover, who had a penchant for putting the ball in danger.
8: I think they're going to run the football a lot more at Indiana than they did at TCU, which should take some pressure off of him. And I think there's something to just the, what is it, fifth year in college football, right? Like, you have experience now that you would imagine over time, and various voices that you've had to learn things. Like, reel in the gunslinger just a little bit. You don't always have to do, like, a tight window throw in a big moment. There are other things you can do, and maybe he'll get that guidance under Kurt Cignetti, who's been great with quarterbacks.
9: He has been, but at some point he can't hit with every one of them, can he?
8: Why not?
9: It's a good rebuttal. I mean, every single point has been, he has. So.
8: Like, let's just believe it until we don't anymore. Yeah. I'm kind of done not backing Kurt Cignetti and believing in him at this point. No?
9: So, Oregon to win the conference?
8: I like Oregon best.
9: Plus 270, best price out there? Okay.
8: That's my favorite angle for the league. Okay, we got to step aside here on Money Moves. But stick around. VSiN's own Adam Burke is going to join the program coming up next. He has been doing yeoman's work on the college football betting guide that will be out next week. We'll discuss that, as well as some potential MLB plays on the card today. VSiN, the Sports Betting Network. We'll be right back.
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8: 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Not in studio today, he's at home, but we have better AC here in this unit than you do right now. There's one thing about living in Las Vegas, you do not want the AC to break. So when is the repairman going to be there so that we can get you set and settled in this 100-degree heat?
0: Well, you know, they told me a window between 1 and 5, which means obviously it could be any time within then or maybe sometime in 2 days. You know, I guess you never really know when you get that window. But I can tell you, last night our internet went out right before I was about to do a Mad Dog Radio hit. And then today, it's like 90 degrees in my office. So sweating through it here, editing the College Football Betting Guide and doing this guest spot with you guys.
9: Yeah, you can see Stormy one less button buttoned on his shirt, you know. Just usually he's a professional, but showing a little skin today.
0: Just be glad I put one on for the segment.
9: That's right. Well, I offered.
8: Andy's fighting the good fight with the window open there. I see he's got the natural light. Like, that's a risk, too. Just added heat into the room.
9: I would say that I don't think Bill Lady would mind if you did the spot shirtless, and neither would Steve Cohen, but we will persevere. The other thing that you have to work on, you didn't really do that much for this college football betting guide, so I would think that you need to step up your game here a little bit with the minuscule amount of writing that you did. The ACC, the American, Conference USA, the MAC, Sun Belt, and all the independents, as well as some pieces like home field advantage. But I did want to hit, since you wrote the ACC, we did get news today. Our former colleague Michael Lombardi in the paid leave that he is on now for the North Carolina Tar Heels. Just in general, what'd you make of North Carolina this season, Adam? Because they did go a different route with their class coming into 2026. Went pretty high school heavy, did they not?
0: Yeah, I think it's pretty interesting. You know, look, I mean, the thing that kind of got obscured last season with the drama with Bill Belichick and his, you know, grad student aged girlfriend and all of that, this defense was actually pretty good. I mean, this defense got a lot better. They fired Freddie Kitchens, the offensive coordinator. Bobby Petrino comes in now, which interesting fit for that administration and coaching staff, I guess we'll say. But, I mean, the offense should look better with him. Freddie Kitchens was a terrible offensive coordinator at the NFL level, not particularly good at Alabama either. So, you know, I think the offense could be better. The defense, Bill Belichick's going to have a good defense, right, especially with his kid as the DC. So I'm kind of interested in this team a little bit. The schedule is pretty challenging. 4.5 their win total. I have them projected for 4.81 wins. But I think it's kind of interesting that, you know, last year, I think there was a lot of fact-finding about, like, which kinds of players work at the college level. And then seeing who they paid to keep around this year, it's kind of interesting to me, seeing who they kind of highlighted as guys who they thought could be impact types of players. I don't think they get to a bowl game, but I could see them getting 5 wins here this season.
8: Miami is obviously the favorite in the ACC, and they're the biggest favorite of all of the conferences as you go through this year. Is it that obvious? Like, have they finally been able to buck the Mario Cristobal of it all based on what we saw in the postseason? Or is it still, well, they lose that game to Louisville they shouldn't have lost, and they lose at SMU. They can't make their own conference's championship based on certain tiebreakers. Do we risk any of that, or are you confident what they did last year making it to a national championship can be the stepping stone for them to continue to grow?
0: Yeah, I think those are all really, really good questions, Stormy. I mean, their season win total is 10.5. I have them projected for 10.62 wins. So, you know, more or less kind of in line with the market there. The market's going to love this team, right? I mean, Darian Mensah was very, very good at Duke last year. Now he has objectively better talent in Coral Gables. But I am a little bit concerned about some of the defensive losses. I mean, you lost two really, really strong pass rushers in Mesidor and Bain. And while I love Corey Heatherman as a DC and really love Shannon Dawson as an OC, like you said, I mean, this is a team that still lost games they shouldn't have last year and got kind of lucky, really, to backdoor their way into the college football playoff because nobody else in their conference was any good. So, you know, I am a little bit worried about this team. I mean, I understand why they're an odds-on favorite. They certainly have what appears to be the best talent, you know, in the conference. And like you said, Cristobal slaying some demons with his college football playoff run. But there are enough losses here for me to be a little bit skeptical about this Miami team. I think there are some other teams in the ACC that are worth kind of pursuing from a future standpoint.
9: Okay, well, I was going to move on to something else, but really quickly, who might some of those be?
0: Yeah, I was setting that up. I mean, this isn't my first rodeo on radio, I guess. I really like this Clemson team. I know that people are kind of down on them because of what happened last year, but the defense was still really good with Tom Allen. It was the offense that was bad. And Dabo Swinney and Garrett Riley, calling them oil and water would be a complete understatement. I think that Dabo Swinney genuinely hated Garrett Riley, and now he's back with Chad Morris, a guy who's very, very comfortable with. I think Chris Mazzina might be an upgrade over Cade Klubnik because he regressed. He got worse throughout his 4 years playing there for the Tigers. So this could be an upgrade. Last year, they didn't really have much of a semblance of a running game. That should be stronger here for this season. I think this Clemson team kind of gets back to where they have been, as much as it pains me to say that as a South Carolina fan. I mean, look, prior to last year, 13 of the last 14 seasons, they had double-digit wins. The one season they didn't, they had 9 wins. Like, I expect this program to get back to its usual standards, and I think 14-1 to win this conference is not a bad bet.
8: Okay, one last football thing, because I know there are a couple MLB plays that you have on the card today as well. As you were going through all of these conferences, all of the different articles that you were writing up for the College Football Betting Guide, was there one piece in particular you enjoyed the most, a team that you ended up highest or lowest on, anything in particular that you can tease for us in the guide?
0: Yeah, so I think people are going to be really, really interested in my American Conference previews. Formerly known as the American Athletic Conference, they dropped the Athletic. I don't know, maybe they felt it was redundant. Now they're just the American Conference. But, you know, we know what that Group of Five playoff berth that's hanging out there with James Madison having a ton of turnover once again. It could very well be a team from the American who winds up getting, you know, that Group of Six berth. And this is a wide-open conference. I mean, you look at this conference, there's 14 teams in it. 7 of them are lined in single digits to possibly win this thing from plus 850 on down. So this thing is as wide open as really any conference in college football, I think. And I don't actually like the favorite in Navy. You know, Blake Horvath is a guy, if you look at quarterbacks in the Navy, in the program history for Navy, other than Roger Staubach, Blake Horvath has the best completion percentage with at least 120 pass attempts than anybody else. So this is a guy who was legitimately a dual threat quarterback for a Navy team that typically doesn't have one, right? I mean, this is a guy who's going to be talked about in the same breath as Keenan Reynolds and Malcolm Perry for his running ability, but he was also a really productive passer. They don't have him anymore. I think that's a significant loss. Eli Heidenreich, the program's all-time leading receiver, he's gone. Alex Texa, their top running back, he's gone. There's a lot of really substantial losses on the offense here for Navy, to the point where I like UTSA and East Carolina a lot more, the second and third favorites, respectively, in the American Conference.
8: I feel good. We did the American preview the other day, and I was very like-minded with you, Adam. UTSA is my pick for the league, and the Horvath loss, I don't think, can be stated enough what he brought to that team. Okay, last couple minutes. What do you have in Major League Baseball for today? A ton of games, a ton of options. What do you like?
0: One thing I want to mention real quick about UTSA and Jeff Traylor, we talked about it already with Cristobal. It's a thing with Jeff Brohm at Louisville, too. Traylor and UTSA lose at least one or two games a season that they absolutely shouldn't. They've got to avoid that this season. And if they can, then they should go ahead and win this conference. But as far as Major League Baseball goes for today, a couple of plays for me. You're going to take the Pirates. You know, Brandon Pfaadt, so he made a really big mechanical adjustment down in the minor leagues. And he went from kind of the third base side of the pitching rubber to the middle of the pitching rubber over to the first base side. And he's been really good in his 5 starts. But here's the problem. He only has 14 strikeouts out of 109 batters faced. So he's getting really lucky from a BABIP standpoint. He's not really striking out enough guys to strand the rate of runners that he's currently stranding. And he's had a lot of problems throughout the course of his career with left-handed hitters. Pittsburgh is exceptionally good against right-handed pitching. Most of their best hitters are left-handed, even with some of the injuries that they've had, you know, with Spencer Horwitz and O'Neill Cruz specifically. I think they get a chance to deal some regression to Pfaadt here. Bubba Chandler looked really good in his first start of the second half, coming out of the All-Star break with a little bit of extra rest. I think the Pirates is a short favorite at home tonight. I think that's the look in that one.
9: No time to break down Reese Poffenbarger's game, huh? I guess we're up against it. It's a real person.
0: I can't if you want me to, but we might run into a break.
8: Adam, no, thank you so much for the time. We appreciate it. Get the fans going, and hopefully you get all the AC stuff cleared up this afternoon. Thank you.
0: I hope so. And once again, that College Football Betting Guide, Monday, August 3rd. Previews of all 138 teams, all kinds of futures, conference overviews. The most important and I think the best guide we do on an annual basis. So great time to become a VSiN Pro subscriber.
8: Adam Burke, everybody. You can follow him on X as well, at Skating Tripods. And does, again, like, I don't think that his role can be understated for what he does for all of the guides every time.
9: Any shot? Reese Poffenbarger?
8: No.
9: Accurate.
8: Couldn't tell you. Accurate.
9: Come on.
8: Couldn't tell you. Sorry. We got to step aside here on Money Moves. When we come back, the Bucs aren't giving out contracts. Should they be concerned? And 2 quarterbacks with significant injuries fully cleared to training camp. We'll be right back.
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9: All right, so I have two paths that we can go down here with Stormy Bonatoni. We could talk about how you were a recent victim of sexism, or we could talk about the Odyssey. Which would you like?
8: I don't recall when the first one happened, but the Odyssey's good.
9: Somebody tried to offer you a 15th round pick in our fantasy baseball baseball league for James Wood.
8: Yeah,
9: as well have typed in the email, "You're a woman and stupid. You should accept this."
8: It was an auto reject. We're in a commercial break earlier, and I was like, the disrespect of some people in this freaking league. How does that even happen?
0: How does that happen? You know
8: that's
0: exactly what happened.
8: That's so rude. That's just trying to get God. I was like, do you think I'm a full-blown idiot? Like, I know I'm not great with baseball, but my Lord.
9: This lady shouldn't know the difference.
8: The stuff I've been offered for him and Cade Smith is just the most laughable things in the entire world.
9: But speaking of The Odyssey, you finally saw it.
8: I did. I watched it yesterday.
9: We won't do it what Paul did. We're not going to spend a whole segment. Don't worry, powers that be. But thumbs up, thumbs down. It has been the talk of the town. I have told you 1,000 times that you should go see it. Justin, you're going to go see it in a couple of weeks, right? Because you got the special 70mm showing that you got to go
8: He's
9: and
8: doing
9: see.
8: The fancy
9: yeah.
8: one.
9: So?
8: Yeah, absolutely thumbs up. I really liked it overall. I'm big into mythology and time period stuff in general, but the thing that threw me more than anything else was just that they all had American accents. And that just was something that, to me, I didn't expect going in. And I didn't watch a lot of the preview stuff or any of the spoilers and the TikTok videos and everything like that. So I didn't really know what I was going to get when I went in there. And when you hear, like, Tom Holland saying, Dad, here's your sword. Mm-hmm. I was like, Dad? Really? Okay. Interesting. We couldn't have given one father one?
9: But it was good. He said father. Actually, I noticed he did say father a couple of times. But it was good. A nice story about an arduous journey back home, similar to the arduous journey in coming back from a torn Achilles, much like Daniel Jones has to deal with.
8: Yes, him with the torn Achilles. You got Patrick Mahomes coming back as well from the ACL,
9: Achilles,
8: LCL.
9: Odyssey, get it?
8: Wow,
9: come on, no.
8: Smooth. It did make me want to watch Troy, by the way. That was my first thing when I left. It's no Troy, but you know, it was pretty good. So we got two quarterbacks. We got the official information yesterday that both of those QB1s have been fully cleared entering training camp, which as of today, for anyone who didn't know, we officially have all 32 teams that have had vets report to camp. So we are full go as of now. But let's start with Daniel Jones because you are a Colts fan. This is a team that at one point was 8-2, being talked about as potentially being the number one seed in the AFC. Daniel Jones was getting MVP conversation around him. And then obviously things crashed and burned the second half of the season in what was a historic collapse in a lot of different metrics. Looking ahead to this season, what are your expectations for Daniel Jones? What are your expectations for what this team can do in the division? How do you see them?
9: How am I supposed to realistically think that he's going to be good when they start this season? In all seriousness, he tore it in at the end of November, beginning of December, whatever it was right around that time.
8: It was December 7th.
9: Thank you. Yeah, I thought it was. So never forget Pearl Harbor. And so if you go back to this
8: great
9: timeline,
8: well.
9: That he is supposed, it's a
8: your
9: terrible
8: favorite. Your
9: movie.
8: Your absolute favorite.
9: If you just look at this timeline, and he's reportedly, like you said, going to be ready for camp, you really think we watched Kirk Cousins have to play an entire season almost in pistol because he was still recovering from this Achilles, and he couldn't even get to where he needed to go to hand the ball off.
8: He's older.
9: Sure. But I'm just saying, it just speaks to the magnitude of the injury.
8: And I'll also say the recovery timelines of how these have been cut down.
9: Yeah.
8: It's like a medical marvel. These are things that used to hold you out for an entire year plus, and really, really, like, it was one of the most arduous returns to play of any injury, period.
9: Yep. And so I just, for a guy who athleticism is a big part of what he does as a quarterback, and it's not like he's running for 1,000 yards, but stretching out plays in the pocket.

0: had over his last five starts completely reverted back to the Daniel Jones that lost his job out of New York. And I think those two things together are why I know a lot of people, and it's actually somewhat similar to Mateer in Oklahoma, where you have this cataclysmic event and a clear line of demarcation. Yeah. Everything was good before, everything was bad after. But if you really actually dig on Daniel Jones, he was reverting back to old Daniel Jones. They were running out of time. He was turning back into a pumpkin, and then he got injured. And there was other signs, too. How many times do we talk about the Colts? EPA per playoff turnovers was astronomical. They were getting turnovers at a very high rate and turning those turnovers into points on ensuing drives. There were so many different things that you looked at and said, man, they can't keep this up. And then it all just came crashing down, and all of it kind of came together. So it leads to your question of what do you expect? I'm a pessimist. I don't understand why they're being priced the way that they are. And I know they're not being priced because like a 9.5-win team. But, you know, I went through our buddy Sean Ryan on the Sports Gambling Podcast. I was on there on Friday doing the Indianapolis Colts preview. And I came out with like 6 wins. Like, I think they're going to be about a 6-win team. And I don't understand why the expectation is that they're going to be closer to the team at the beginning of last year than they were the team at the end of last year.
1: Well, you are getting plus money on that under, plus 115. It's a minus 140 to the over 7.5 wins. And I think a lot of that, too, just pairs with the fact that they had 8 wins in 10 weeks a season ago to start the season. Daniel Jones, by the way, in the comeback player of the year market, also a 20-1 shot. While we got the news on him being full go, Alec Pierce is going to be on PUP. So that's definitely like a big issue for their start of the season as well.
0: Saw that come across my phone today. I was like, oh, that's good.
1: That's a key cog. But also, okay, so I was looking at our NFL betting guide earlier this morning to see what the thought is at large around the network. And none of the 23 analysts in the NFL betting guide had the Colts winning the division. Only two people, Paul Howard and Steve Mackinnon, had the Colts as a playoff team. So very low expectations, it appears, by everybody here at the network. And not to say fully they agree with you in that it's going to be a disaster, it's going to be under the win total, but that this isn't a playoff team, even with Daniel Jones coming back.
0: I think so. Now, the positive side, because I say really quickly that we should be, because I always like to look at both outcomes. And the outcome in which I am wrong, which happens all the time, is I think it starts with the defense. I don't know if they're going to be good in rushing the passer, but there is a reality, Stormy, where they're decent at a lot of other positions, including two former 49ers. They obviously still have DeForest Buckner up the middle there. And then remember, they had Charvarius Ward. And then remember week one? He had that weird concussion in pregame and got knocked out and had a season where he was just in and out of the lineup and thought about retiring. But eventually, it sounds like he's mentally focused and ready to come back. So what if he's old Charvarius Ward? You have Sauce Gardner. You've got Buckner in the middle. What if C.J. Allen, who they drafted, is actually really good at middle linebacker? And all of a sudden, you can at least see the makings of a defense that has some pretty good talent at a bunch of different positions and maybe can make up for an offense that isn't going to be particularly great. And then there's just, what if it's the small chance that I'm wrong? What if Daniel Jones is recovered? And what if he is just going to revert back to it? I can understand what the reality is, but I still think there's a massive weakness at edge rusher. They're really hoping Wai'atu Latu comes out strong and becomes a premier edge rusher in the NFL, which I don't think is going to be the case if you look at what he has been. Arden Key, somebody they bring in from Tennessee, a rotational edge rusher guy who is now going to be asked to be a full-time starter, and I just don't know if those things compute to being great, even if some of those defensive pieces are what they have been in their career in Buckner and what they potentially could be in Ward and Allen.
1: We'll talk more AFC South coming up in the next segment as our NFL training camp tour heads to Tennessee. But a couple minutes here on the Kansas City Chiefs. Speaking of comeback player of the year, your favorite in that market is Patrick Mahomes coming back from the knee injury. I was just looking through a lot of stuff about this Kansas City team, and they're favored to win the AFC West again after missing the playoffs for the first time in forever. I am fully of the belief that the dynasty that the Kansas City Chiefs had was wonderful, and it was awesome, and it's over now.
0: Was. Wow.
1: Yeah, like,
0: play
1: I don't know.
0: Back. Justin, mark it down, please.
1: I feel like the next two teams in this division have gotten so much better with what Jim Harbaugh has done with Kansas City. Look out, Justin Herbert. He's engaged now, so it's a...
0: Los Angeles.
1: It's a... Excuse me.
0: Freudian slip.
1: But he's engaged now, so maybe a buy-on season for Justin Herbert.
0: Ooh, Matt Eumanns would argue the opposite.
1: I know. I gave you all the data last year. Do you not recall? Because I'll be happy to bring that back again. However, and then what Sean Payton and the Broncos have done as well, and I mean, their season gets derailed in the playoffs by the Bo Nix injury. It's you're playing woulda, shoulda, coulda like crazy against the Patriots, are you not? So I don't know. I just feel like that run is at a brink with a very young team and a lot of questions on it. And even Patrick Mahomes had regressed prior to the injury last year.
0: I mean, I get it. I understand the trepidation and the lack of belief, only in the sense of I was watching him in practice with that big bulky knee brace and whatnot. And like you said, statistically, akin to what we talked about, Daniel

0: Jones, there were some regression in some of his numbers, so you expect that they're just closer to the pack. I mean, what we just talked about, too, with the run that Kurt Cignetti on was with the quarterbacks, at some point, if you're Kansas City, the run just has to kind of come back down to earth, and eventually it sounds like maybe we're here. And I would argue, too, I don't think they're going to win the division, but that those two games against the Raiders for all of these teams, I think, became a little bit more difficult in the offseason with what they did. So, and that's also going to throw, I think, a little bit in the wrench of the plans of them and all of these AFC opponents in the West.
1: Well, you know, one of my questions about Kansas City is what this offense is going to look like with Eric Bieniemy kind of running the ship there. And we know Andy Reid's the play caller, but the difference is there, and we'd be remiss if we didn't mention what he's going through right now. What a crazy situation with his son getting arrested for shooting his wife. His wife's in the hospital, in stable condition, luckily, but what a scary situation that's going on over there to monitor for sure.
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1: We are kicking off hour two here. Money Moves on a Tuesday. Stormy Bonantoni, Jonathan Von Tobel with you. Live in downtown Las Vegas, Circa Resort and Casino. Coming up in about 15 minutes, we're going to dive into the Mountain West Conference. Mountain West Network executive producer and radio analyst for the Air Force Falcons, Jesse Kurtz, is going to join the program. We will also continue our Money Moves College Football Top 25 this hour. Almost to the top five. We're hitting number six and number seven today.
0: We are. Very good.
1: I thought that you might say more there because you told me in the commercial break you had something to say.
0: Well, I'm trying to calm myself down, trying not to get too angry, okay? Because I don't want to be angry. Well, certain things. First off, actually, many things. First, I was going through Bo Nix's game log and just started seeing red because I just don't think he's good. Second, a certain local attraction that may or may not cost $50 to get into is moving my dates around here, as you well know, and then charging me an extra $30. I'm not really happy about that. And then Dustin Sweetelson, who is, by the way, we were talking about names during the break, and you can't give yourself a name. Neither can you give yourself a moniker of sorts. He has named this the Summer of Swede because he's on all the different shows on the Vegas Stats and Information Network. You can't say that.
1: You can't say that yourself.
0: To name it. Yes, correct. We have to name it. You cannot do it. And then he tweets me and says, the way JVT is talking about Daniel Jones has me thinking, and he puts a screenshot of Anthony Richardson, comeback player of the year, at 100-1. He can't win. We can't do this again this year, okay? Stop. They have told us that you can't come back from being bad at your job. That is period, point blank, none. So when I'm eventually right about Daniel Jones, and then Anthony Richardson does come in to play some games and ultimately looks pretty good, because I haven't given up on GVO, I don't want to have this conversation again. Because we do it every year.
1: Coming back
0: year
1: from
0: now.
1: The orbital fracture.
0: Now that's a fair rebuttal.
1: Yeah.
0: That's actually a very fair rebuttal. Would the voters actually view it as such? Because while he did get injured last year, the reason why he did not play was because he stunk. But when Daniel Jones was injured, he did not play because he was injured.
1: Because he's injured.
0: That's pretty good. That's not bad.
1: I'm an idea man.
0: Did they ever give us the poundage on that resistance band that he was using? That had to have been like 100 pounds. Because that's what was happening. He was using a resistance band, and whatever it was on, snap, broke, whatever, and then hit him in the face, and that's what broke his orbital bone.
1: But it wasn't it a body weight one?
0: So that's what I'm saying. The resistance must have been very strong. Because he's a very strong person.
1: You would imagine. But I just still think that's a crazy thing to have happen. Anyway, it's just a total freak injury.
0: I would just say at this point right now that if he were to get into the lineup, the AFC South should be put on watch, and potentially the Tennessee Titans should have much fear in their hearts.
1: Which is where we will dive into our NFL training camp tour.
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1: All this AFC South talk, we're not talking about team that's about to double their win total, if not more, coming into this year. The Tennessee Titans, 3-14 each of the last 2 years, missed the postseason in four straight. Gone is Brian Callahan. In steps former 49ers defensive coordinator Robert Saleh, his second chance at being a head coach. Defensive-minded head coach, so you bring in an offensive guy that can develop quarterbacks in Brian Daboll to run the offensive side of things. Will it work for Cam Ward and help him take the next step? Because we certainly saw, I think it's fair to say, the back half of the season, several flashes, several moments of what he could be, but throughout the entirety of the season, a lot of rookie mistakes in an offense that was one of the worst in the entire National Football League.
0: Yeah, pretty much. And so that's what the question is. Will he be able to kind of string this together? I'm kind of in, I think you are too, on what Cam Ward can potentially be. And so to push up my glasses and go with it, well, actually, as we look through the profile, right? That should be a segment, by the way. Write that down.
1: I thought that was specifically the Marcel Reed article, but it's all...
0: That would be a good football bit, right? Every week we can do it. Well, actually, we can go through
1: Nerd
0: all the
1: alert.
0: Negative losses, and see what transpired. But sifting through all of it, I will hang my desperation in my hat on one thing for Cam Ward. There's a lot of positives. On the dropbacks in which he was kept clean, 63.1% of his dropbacks last year. He completed 67% of his passes. He threw for 2,350 yards, threw 11 touchdowns to 3 interceptions, and had a turnover-worthy play rate under 3%. So, in other words, took care of the football, completed a high rate of passes, and graded out his highest in almost every single facet where you can break down these throws when he was kept clean. Now, obviously, football is a violent game and a crazy game. He's not always going to be kept clean. But I think the whole point is here, when he is given time to work, he can be a pretty good quarterback. And I think that is, if you're Dable, what you're really banking on, trying to improve the fact that you want to get that pressure rate down with his offensive line and the pass protection. You want to give him some easier throws to make, give him more talent at wide receiver, which they did in the NFL draft. And I think all of these things equate to Cam Ward taking a step forward in a better system with some better talent around him next year.
1: So let's see if the offensive line does their job, because Dan Moore at left tackle really struggled, gave up 13 and a half sacks and 78 pressures. He's going to be back at left tackle again, but they did add former Bengal, Cordell Walson, Austin Schulman, new position at center. I do like Pierre Skronsky at left guard, J.C. Latham, former first-round pick, too. Like, they have good pieces. Can it all come together, and can more specifically play better at the most important position on the offensive line? That's going to be a critical piece of this. But you mentioned the talent that they bring in. You get a premium first-round pick in Carnell Tate from Ohio State. You sign Wandale Robinson, who's free agent from the Giants, who Dable obviously has great experience with. Calvin Ridley, who was injured in November, he's going to come back. Alec Iomanner, I think, too, had a pretty solid rookie season for what he is. So a lot of pieces that are coming together. You do lose Chig Okonkwo, which stinks because he was your leading pass catcher last year, but they believe in Gunnar Helm coming up behind him as well at the tight end position. I kind of like Tajay Spears too. I know we didn't see a ton from him in the run game last year behind Tony Pollard, but as a pass catcher, he was really effective. So if he can kind of put it together and they have a little bit more of a 1-2 punch in the run game, I think that could be helpful. There's a lot of reasons, I think, to believe that this offense will be better, and it's hard not to be when you average 16 points per game and only two teams in the entire league were worse than you. But to give you some numbers for the way that Cam Ward improved last year, completions were up. So from the first 10 weeks to the last 7 weeks, okay, let's separate it there because there was kind of, you like to say, a clear line of demarcation. 14.3 points per game the first 10 weeks, the offense average up to 20.1 the last seven. Completions were up from 58% to 63%. Touchdown interception ratio, 6 touchdowns, 12 picks to 11-2, and the passer rating up from 73.8 to 90.5. So, like, all of those metrics lead you to believe that there's going to be positivity. And then you bring in a head coach who is a defensive-minded guy, and they brought in a ton of new defensive talent, too. By the way, the pass rush was actually pretty good for them, considering how many issues they did have on defense. So the 9th highest sack rate, added Keldrick Falk in the first round from Auburn, stack him next to Jeffrey Simmons. John Franklin Myers comes over from Denver, Jermaine Johnson from the Jets, Jacob Martin from Washington. Like, they bring in names that you know in positions that are important, and reloaded their secondary.
0: Yes, they did. You did all that.
1: Sorry.
0: No, yeah. You're right. No, I think you're right. I mean, these are all good reasons why we kind of like what they did. I mean, this is a really strong offseason for them. A lot of people pointed them as big winners because of the additions on the coaching staff and what they brought in, both draft, free agency, and otherwise. So I think there's a reason to believe in this team. I think now the question becomes, okay, so how do you believe in them? What do you play? I think there's a couple ways you can potentially look at this. So what I was interested in, especially if you're in a market like with DraftKings, one of the interesting markets that I saw pop up was the more wins than market, which I think is pretty fun. So it's every single team, which team you're going to have more wins than. Because part of my thinking was, all right, you can play them to finish third in the AFC South, for example, which is a plus price. But what if something catastrophic happens, let's say, to like Houston, and injuries hit them, and the Titans by default finish second, but everybody's got like 7 wins, okay? So one of the things I like, Colts, to have the Titans have more wins than the Colts, plus 180. Right, if you're somebody like me that doesn't think the Colts are going to be particularly great but also believe in the Tennessee Titans, you could do that. I think there's a lot of different ways to play this. Over the win total, I think, is certainly a possibility. But I think trying to target Tennessee to have some success against some of these, we'll call them comparable teams, like the Colts in that nexus, the Giants, for example. You know, if you're not somebody like me that's kind of lukewarm on what the Giants could be with Harbaugh there, that's, I think, a unique way to play this thing. But Look, they're 8-1 to win the division. I don't know if they're really going to compete for the top of the division. I think 9-10 wins is probably going to win this. Maybe if everything hits perfectly, they can. We've seen crazier things in the NFL. But that dynamic at the bottom between Indy and Tennessee, I think, is more volatile than the market thinks it is. And them finishing ahead of them is one way that I wanted to target this to bring this back to what we were opening up with the Colts.
1: For this division, obviously, as you saw all those win totals up there, it's one win kind of separates each line with the market thinking that the Houston Texans are the top team. I kind of feel it's a haves and have-nots a little bit with the top two compared to the bottom two. How do you see it?
0: In the sense of...
1: Like, I think that the Texans and Jags are your contenders for the division, and then the Colts and Titans are, can they get to 7 or 8 wins?
0: Yeah, I think that's pretty fair. I mean, is there a universe in which, like, we talked about the Jags, like, you know, what if I'm right and they're not that good, and what if we're both right that C.J. Stroud is just such an albatross on the necks of this defense that drags them even down to 9 wins, and could the Titans or the Colts just sneak in there by that regard? But I'm generally with you. Those are all obviously realities that could happen, but if you're simulating it 1,000 times, I would be surprised, you know, if these Texans, Jaguars 1 and 2 in some sort of fashion are just winning the division, one of those two, it's not a vast majority of those outcomes.
1: I am partial to the Jags this season, as you know well. I'm pretty high on what Trevor Lawrence can do in year two under Liam Cohen. I like them over their win total. I like them plus 245 to win the division. And a few others do in the NFL betting guide. If you want to go check that out, it is out officially now. And go to VSiN.com/subscribe if you want the last couple days available of this football season special. We've got a deal going on right now, $175. 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That comes out next week. The guides, though, aren't sold a la carte. 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So head over to VSiN.com/subscribe now if you want to get in there. And to look at the guide again, we mentioned this earlier when discussing how teams see Indy right now. Only 2 people of the 23 analysts surveyed even had the Colts as a playoff team. Who? Nobody had them winning the division. It was Steve Mackinnon and Polly Howard. Those were your 2. Okay, we're going to step aside here on Money Moves.
0: Fools.
1: When we come back from the NFL back to college football, Jesse Kurtz, my former boss from my first job ever out of college, is
0: Applebee's?
1: All in. No, that was in college. Get it right. The Mountain West Network is going to join us coming up next.
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1: 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And speaking of the calendar never stopping, I feel like it's always football season. Like, it is a 365, 24/7 type of a sport, especially in the NFL, but in college football as well. And now that we have had media days getting underway across the country, right now, obviously the Big Ten getting underway out there in Chicago, but over the last couple weeks, we've seen the Big 12, the Mountain West, which is a team that you wrote up, same with the SEC. And we're going to talk some Mountain West football here. This is a conference that has been near and dear to both of our hearts for a long time, obviously, with our ties to Las Vegas, UNLV. I'm a San Diego State alum. My first job out of college was with the Mountain West, and this is a league now that looks very, very different in 2026. We see Boise State, Colorado State, Fresno State, SDSU, Utah State, all out of the league now, but in comes a few newcomers.
2: Traitorous program.
1: North Dakota State. I blame SDSU for all of this, by the way. North Dakota State, UTEP, and Northern Illinois come in. But a big reason why, and we're hoping to connect with Jesse Kurtz in a moment, who's the executive producer over the Mountain West Network. He also calls on the radio Air Force football games each and every weekend in the football season. A big reason why we wanted to have Jesse on was actually because of you, because you think that this Air Force Falcons team is very intriguing in 2026.
2: Intriguing is one way to put it. I think that this is an Air Force team that there's two, we'll call them dark horses in the Mountain West. I think it's Hawaii and I think it's Air Force. Air Force last year, if you look at it, statistically was one of the most efficient offenses in the country. We're not talking about the Mountain West. They were really held down by a defense that gave up over 30 points per game and was just an absolute sieve. They didn't really have a chance. So if you can fix some of those issues, and you've got a lot of continuity, they bring in a new defense coordinator. I think in a conference, because this is part of our argument yesterday, and I think it's a good thing why we wanted to bring this up too, because you think there's a potential college football playoff team in here, is that I think any one of these 4 to 5 teams, if you were to tell me they won the conference, I would not be surprised. And Air Force is amongst them.
1: Okay. This is the defense, to your point, couldn't get much worse. And because of how much they bring back, that always kind of raises the question in my mind of, okay, are they actually going to get better, or are you just bringing back the same bad defense?
2: Yeah, and so I wrote about this, how bad it was. One of the changes that maybe could make a difference with a roster that's bringing back a lot of continuity is they do bring in Steve Russ, defensive coordinator, most recently served in the same role at UAB, defensive coordinator 2014 to 2017 in Air Force. So maybe a guy that's worked with Calhoun is going to be something that can improve this unit.
1: Well, Jesse is with us now, and so curious, Jesse, your opinion. As we're talking about your Air Force Falcons, thank you for joining us. Do you believe that the defense can get better, considering how good the offense was and all that they're bringing back, including their starting quarterback?
3: I don't think there's any question that the defense will be better, and I think you can look at last year for proof of that. From the first 6 games, statistically, Air Force had one of the worst defenses in America, and there's no getting around that. The last 6 games, the defense gave up just about half the amount of points, and that was really a product of a lot of the young guys that were forced into starting roles or significant playing roles started getting their feet underneath them. And I think they proved at the back half of the season that they can be pretty good. Most, if not all, of those guys are back. The linebacking core is as veteran-rich as Air Force has had, with Blake Fletcher leading the way, Isaac Hubert, Dallas Daly. The secondary, which was the trial by fire last year, will have all kinds of experience because of that trial by fire. The only part that is a question mark, Stormy, on defense for me is the front three, front four. Brand new group. So long as that group can get up to speed and be pretty serviceable, I think this defense will continue to make the improvements that it made midway through the year last year on into this year.
2: And Jesse, do you think that you're going to get a pretty similar line of production from this offense? Because this is one of the most efficient units in the country last year. Because if you put these two things together, this is why we wanted to have you on too. I think this is a potential conference winner that we're not talking about in Air Force.
3: So I'll answer the first part. Absolutely. The offense under Mike Thiessen for the last 20 years has been an absolute go. It has rarely been a worry for Troy Calhoun or Falcon fans. And we can talk about Liam Zarka, the quarterback, at length here. He is an X factor. He is one of those guys that you could put him in the category of some of the all-time greats when it comes to talent. He's got a long way to go. He's only played 8 games in his career. But what he did in those 8 games, that sample size projects pretty heavily to him being really, really good and a really accomplished quarterback in this offense and in this program. As it relates to, can this team compete for a conference championship? I don't think there's any question about that. Do I think they're one of the favorites, in quotes? Probably not. But given you have a starting quarterback that is as accomplished as Liam Zarka is coming back, a defense that has the experience that it comes back, and the weapons that are around Liam Zarka, and then, oh, by the way, you play 7 games at home, 5 games on the road. You've got some of the heavy hitters in this league coming to Falcon Stadium, whether it be UNLV, North Dakota State. You don't play Hawaii, and the last game of the season is a trip to New Mexico. There's a chance you might be going to Albuquerque the weekend after Thanksgiving with a shot to play into a Mountain West championship game. I think this is a major bounce back year for the Falcons.
1: Yeah, I think looking at their win total at only 6.5, 7.5, given all of what you've laid out and their schedule, that's certainly an angle and some way to look for those of our listeners. As far as the top of the conference goes right now, with Boise State, which appears to be UNLV's kryptonite in the Mountain West title game the last few years, with them officially out of the conference, I think a lot of people automatically look at the Mountain West and say, okay, UNLV, Dan Mullen, this is your year and your chance to show us what you've got. But New Mexico seems pretty intriguing. North Dakota State obviously makes the step up from being an FCS power. How do you see the top of the conference this year?
3: I think you used the operative phrase there when you talk about UNLV. Show me what you got. Because we all think that UNLV probably is the top team in the league on paper. But it is a show me what you got. There's a lot of new with that program. They might be even better than they've been in the last 3 years when they've made it to a Mountain West championship game. We don't know until we see it. But I'm not betting against Dan Mullen, given his track record and what he has built at UNLV. So if you're asking me who I think the best team right now in the Mountain West, it's probably UNLV. But New Mexico returns some of the most production in the country, certainly in the Mountain West, and they were very good last year. They had an argument right up to the end that they should have been in the Mountain West championship game. Quarterback back, defensive player of the year back. A really good wealth of running backs back. Oh, by the way, Troy Omire, the UNLV wide receiver, now he's at New Mexico. So Jason Eck has done a really good job of, one, building that program in 1 year, but then fortifying that and keeping guys in that program to elevate them to a spot where they're right there. They're a very talented team. I don't think you can sleep on Hawaii. Micah Alejado is as good as there is in the league running an offense. They run a obviously very unique offense that is tough to stop if you don't see it and you don't have the speed. They've got really good players, veterans on defense coming back for Timmy Chang. I think that's a team that certainly will be in the mix. And I think all three of those teams will have some say as to which group of 16 gets into the college football playoff. I wouldn't bet against any of those three. And then the two that you kind of pencil in as these could be contenders, North Dakota State, hard to argue with their program and their culture, they'll be in it. And then Air Force, for all the reasons we identified. I think those are the 5 top teams, but I think UNLV looking at the top, until someone knocks them off that pedestal, I'm not betting against the Rebels.
2: Jesse, last 90 seconds, focusing on the Bison really quickly. Do you buy what they're trying to do here? Lost a lot of transfer talent into the portal. They're kind of promoting internally. Does that translate to the Mountain West?
3: I think it does because, one, I think culture speaks very loudly in college athletics. There is an expectation to win. There is a know how to win. And obviously across the board, that they're stepping up the level of competition. There's no question about that. But if you look at what they've done with the type of talent that they've had, they're 9-5 all time against FBS programs. Why can't they continue to have success? They're not going to go 12-0, but can they be 8-4? Sure. Can they be 7-5? You bet. So the culture that Tim Polasek has continued after what Craig Bull started there. I think there's an expectation of the type of players that they need to win there, and they've shown that they can beat high-level competition at the FBS level. So I think absolutely. Nathan Hayes is a quarterback that looks the part, 6'3", 220 pounds. He can run. He throws the ball very well. He has learned from some really good players. So I don't think that there's any question that, North Dakota State will fit right in at the FBS level. And look out, in year one, if they are a 7 or 8 win season, if that's the floor for them, then they'll project to be a very heavy hitter, nationally speaking, at the FBS level, like the folks in the Mountain West projected they would be and thought that they would be a great fit for this league.
1: Jess, you're as good as it gets in this business, my friend. 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Thank you so much. And maybe it's a blessing we don't have more time, because I don't need you to tell anybody what a fool I was when I was your employee for years. Jesse Kurtz, everybody, Mountain West Network. 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
1: Jonathan Montoble, Stormy Bonantoni with you back here on Money Moves. We're going to keep the college football talk rolling here, but real quickly, did want to make note of that win total for the Air Force Falcons because I
2: She's
1: know,
2: in.
1: JVT, you obviously have written up the Mountain West. You were high on this team. You can find the win total for Air Force at 6.5 or 7.5, but the plus 120 on that over 7.5 is very tempting. Very tempting.
2: And you're easily influenced. Much like I was back in my youth, and currently as an adult still am.
1: Your whole
2: when it comes to nefarious
1: year
2: items.
1: Older than me has made you that much more wise.
2: I caved the pressure quite easily, especially back in the day. We won't talk about what I caved to, but either way, you're
1: in. I know Brad Powers talked about this Air Force team on the College Football Betting Podcast a few weeks ago.
2: He
1: took their over 6.5.
2: As succulent a tale as I did.
1: Said they could be a little bit of a sleeper as well. Didn't go as in detail as you and Jesse did there, obviously. Yep. But, you know, the more support I see, I can see it. I can understand the argument. The conference win total sitting at 4.5. I probably would stay away from them to win the conference at plus 550 to make the Mountain West title game plus 230.
2: We've seen a shift in those odds, too, by the way. Both Air Force and Hawaii were sitting at about 6-1 at multiple books. We're starting to see that shift. We're also starting to see some of the market, and I know Paul Howard feels like this because I was on the back end reading some of our best bets from some of our colleagues. By the way, due tonight. Have you written yours up yet?
1: I have not.
2: Come on now.
1: Today's the day.
2: Yeah, I'm sure it is.
1: I'm queen of the last day. I've got till 9 o'clock.
2: Way, I like how I'm lecturing you. My deadline for all of my college football stuff was Friday. I turned the last one in on Monday. So, but I'm important. I can get past deadlines like that. Either way, that's going to be a write-up for me. And the whole point here being is we're starting to see North Dakota State dip down a little bit and other teams start to rise in the odds. And the reason why I brought up the back end of our best bets, I know Paul Howard, reading some of his stuff before the guide came out, he does like North Dakota State to fall short of some of the market expectations as well. And so I think
1: I said that yesterday on the show,
2: But so the whole point here being is that I think that opens a door for the teams behind them. Hawaii, Air Force, from an odds perspective, should probably be a little bit shorter and thus creating some value.
1: Yeah, I think especially looking at North Dakota State's schedule, 8-4 seems like the most likely outcome, in my opinion, based on what I think of them. But again, this college football betting guide will be out next week. So if you are a VSiN Pro subscriber, you'll just get that as an automatic download. You'll also get the NFL betting guide. But our football season special is coming to an end soon. 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But we do need to roll along here with our college football top 25 reveal for Money Moves coming in at number 7. Let's roll it.
7: This is the Money Moves College Football Top 25 Rankings.
1: We are on to, as I said, number 7, the Miami Hurricanes come off a national championship runner-up a season ago at minus 136 favorites in the ACC. They're the biggest favorite among all of the Power Four conferences. Darian Mensa comes over as well from the ACC champion, Duke Blue Devils. But
2: correct.
1: A team that we brought up briefly with Adam Burke, who did so much work on the VSiN college football betting guide. He wrote up the ACC and said for as much as he likes about this Miami Hurricanes team, his one concern was what they lost on defense. Gone is Hakeem Mesidor, gone is Desmond Bain, but like looking through what they brought back, JVT, a pretty stacked portal class, including Damien Wilson from Missouri. Cristobal, we know, is an excellent recruiter, and they were able to retain their defensive coordinator, Corey Heatherman, who was a finalist for the Broyles Award as the top assistant in football. So what say you about Miami in 2026?
2: They stink. They're going to be awful, and I'm not just saying that because...
1: And that's why we co-ranked them at number 7 in the
2: right,
1: country.
2: Miami Hurricanes superfan Dustin Sweetelson is in the back because he irritated me earlier. No, I think they're going to be obviously very good. And I would say this. I think Adam Burke is both right and wrong about his point on the defense. I think you're obviously going to be concerned about losing the talent that they are. Having said that, I think with the addition of Mensa, this offense is going to be so much more explosive that the whatever minimal step back that you take on defense will be negated by how much better your offense is going to be, if that makes sense.
1: Sure.
2: You know, you're going to be able to generate explosive plays now, I think, with a little bit more frequency. You're going to be able to score more points. You're going to be more efficient offense, less time for your defense, less work that it has to do, working more with leads as well. Not that they were, you know, scuffling last year, but I think the whole point is the balance that this brings. Carson Beck and Miami were fine last year, but I think Mensah is going to lock a ton. Tony is always open and absolutely fantastic. I believe they bring a kid from Duke as well that's going to help them out in the receiver core as well, so there's that continuity that they're going to bring to the table. So I think the fact that this offense is just going to be better and more explosive does offset some of the losses that they have suffered defensively.
1: I mean, you mentioned the guy that he brings over from Duke, Cooper Barkate, was his top receiver at Duke, had a 1,000-yard season. That's your number two now, which is crazy. And you talk about Malachi Toney being fantastic and that he's always open. He never drops anything either. He didn't have a single drop on 141 targets last year. Like, they're going to be really, really fun offensively, I think. And the fact that you're getting a very clear upgrade in Darian Mensah from a post-surgery Carson Beck, remember that element of it too. And we thought there were a few games for as well as Beck played that he was holding them back.
2: Noodle arm.
1: To be able to have a 4,000-yard passer and one of the top touchdown getters in all of college football a year ago, like, there's a lot of reason to be excited for Miami.
2: You know, there was a serious elbow injury for Carson Beck, and there are certain quarterbacks coming back from elbow injuries that you're very high on.
1: I'm telling you, it's going to be the what is it, rookie of the year arm. It's what it's going to be. But
2: Rowan Gardner, is that what it is?
1: I think, does that sound right?
2: Yeah.
1: Yeah.
2: I never saw the movie, so I don't know.
1: You really didn't?
2: Nor do I care.
1: You're so sad.
2: I've never seen Hoosiers either.
1: Why don't you like fun things ever? Everything is always so negative with you.
2: That was a segue.
1: But, Mike, I can't do that, though, because I do have one more question. It's similar to what I asked Adam. Like, what do you think about this team when it comes to the conference? Oh. Because on paper, it seems like, okay, yeah, Miami should run through this conference, but they always lose the obvious games.
2: Yeah, dog, I'm in there like swimwear. Like, I think this team's going to be absolutely fantastic. I think you can make the argument that it's worth even laying the price. I mean, the schedule works out for them. Yeah, they got to go to Clemson, and I think the argument is sound that they're going to be better, Clemson, and then the road game at Notre Dame is going to be difficult, too. But I do think this team... I'm kind of, as you can tell, in on the offensive production here. And I think it's going to be a lot better than what it was last year. And that offense still managed to get its way into a national championship game. And I think that's going to be a really good thing to watch with this team. The explosivity is going to be great. So, yeah, give it to me here for them to win the ACC.
1: Okay, let's go to Indiana. One of the great stories in all of college football, college sports last year, before Kurt Cignetti arrived in Bloomington, Indiana had never had double-digit wins in a season. They were the losingest program in all of college football. They have now had back-to-back double-digit win seasons. They're 27-2 the last couple years, best in the sport, and fresh off an undefeated 16-0 season, Big Ten, Rose Bowl, and national champions. Yet, when you look at the conference where things sit right now, they are not the favorite. They're the third shot on the board. They, in terms of a national championship, aren't being spoken about in the same way, which I know, having watched Kurt Cignetti the last few years, I'm sure he is reveling in that people don't have them as the pick to repeat. How do you see Indiana showing up this
2: year? Yeah, the utter disrespect that they're just the third choice on the board, right?
1: In their own conference after being the national champions.
2: Nobody believed
1: in us.
2: I'm
1: telling you.
2: I can't wait till they win again.
1: Cignetti's going to find a way to use it. I'm telling you.
2: They picked us to finish 7-1. What did Georgia do that one year? So many people were saying we're going to finish 8-4. Nobody said that. Look, we know what this is. We know what I'm going to bring up here. Again, it goes back to, can he continue to work his magic? I have some doubts about the turnover machine that has been Josh Hoover throughout his career. You look at it for the entirety of his career, turnover with a play rate of 3.8%. It's gotten progressively worse. Last season at TCU, over the course of 455 dropbacks, committed 21 turnover worthy plays for a rate of just over 4.4%. The dude puts the ball in danger, and I think that that is something that is inherent with what he does and how he plays the game. And I don't know if Cignetti coaches that out of him to an extent. Again, you know, I'm painting this very dire. It's not like I think they're going to go like 3-9 or anything like that. But if we're talking about the difference between winning a national championship, winning the Big Ten, when there's so many elite competitors with you, I think Hoover could be that difference in a negative way for Indiana. I think you like everything coming back for the most part. I think you're very confident. I think there's some questions potentially about the defensive line room. But I think this group is going to be pretty solid. And I think that they're going to be up there to compete for this Big Ten once again. I don't think that's saying anything. I just think you're getting in a high leverage game. And the game is on Hoover's shoulders, and he's got to go get it done. I don't think it would be surprising to see a back-breaking turnover, because that has been kind of his MO.
1: To put some numbers to that, in 31 starts, 33 picks, 9 lost fumbles, 13 interceptions last year, and 12 games were the most in the Big 12. But, like I mentioned to you earlier, I think a huge reason for belief those numbers can go down, in addition to just the simple handicap of experience, are Indiana's going to run the ball. Even with Fernando Mendoza, they ran the ball 60% of the time, versus TCU, where they were passing for 60% of their offense. offense. He's the most productive returning FBS passer for his career in college football, 3,500 yards last year, 4,000 the year prior, and he's got some upgraded weapons here, obviously. Michigan State transfer Nick Marsh comes over. Charlie Becker is back after a breakout season. And a schedule that doesn't have Oregon on it. You do have to face Ohio State, but you get them at home. At Michigan is going to be a tough one, and you host USC. A very tough stretch facing three of the four top teams in the conference in a month. Mm-hmm. But outside of that, this is a schedule that you're going to be able to handle business against, you would imagine.
2: Except for, oh, wait, no, they don't play Penn State. I was going to say, except for Penn State. you're so high on Penn State team.
1: I'm not so high on Penn State, but I like Rocco Becht, and they have a really easy schedule. You can't deny that.
2: Road games against Michigan and Washington will be pretty tough, especially after hosting USC. Make that cross-country
1: trip.
2: That's
1: why I said that there is a that month ain't easy, for sure.
2: Barry Odom's going to have something for you at the end of the year, brother.
1: We got to step aside here on Money Moves. It's already almost time to be done. One segment remaining. Keep it locked right here, VSiN, the Sports Betting Network. We'll be back in a flash.
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1: So JVT mentioned it already. He has been, I don't know what the right word is. I don't want to say angry, but you've been like irritated all day.
2: Yes, I have. Well, first off, you've been irritated with me and you don't want to admit it. You got mad this morning because when I saw you, I didn't say, oh, you look so nice today, Stormy.
1: You said, and I quote, why do you look like that? You know, how am I supposed to take that?
2: You're sitting in your car and you roll down your window and you have tinted windows so I can't see you. And I was taken aback. So I just asked, what do you look like?
1: I just wore a little bit more makeup than usual today and JVT can't figure it out. It's for television.
2: And those are like not your real eyelashes.
1: Yes, I have fake eyelashes on today.
2: Okay,
1: he was very taken aback by this.
2: I was like, what is this? So there's a local establishment out here in Las Vegas. We will not name names because I'm open at any price for any sort of advertising. But there is a new, attraction in town that I would like to go to. And I was going to take the kids to it. You were going to come.
1: I have invited myself to it.
2: You invited
1: yourself. It involves sugar.
2: Yes,
1: it does. So naturally I needed to come.
2: And so you were like, yeah, you know, kill two birds with one stone. My kids aren't the birds. You're going to meet them. But you and your husband were going to come. We were going to check this out. So the whole point is, I buy tickets on Sunday. And the way that this breaks down is you have to buy tickets for a certain hour that you go. So I bought tickets Sunday, purchased them. Money was sent. Transaction achieved. Trust me, I did my budget today. Like, the money's out of the freaking account. And we had to buy them for the hour. So I bought our tickets for the 3 o'clock hour, okay? I get an email yesterday saying, sorry, your time is sold out and you have to reschedule. Which immediately I'm like, yeah, I know it's sold out. I bought 5 of the dang tickets. Like, I have purchased them. What do you mean that I'm getting kicked to the side because they're sold out? So, okay, whatever. There was at the end some sort of like $10 to protect your ticket. So apparently if you buy priority tickets, then you get the time and then everybody else gets pushed to the side. Whatever. So then I'm like, well, let's change the time. They have a 2 o'clock available instead of a 3 o'clock. That sounds great. Let's do 2 o'clock. I click 2 o'clock. I hit reschedule. It takes me to a page where it says, cool, $30. And I'm like, what? I bought the tickets. I get moved off the tickets that I bought. Forced to reschedule and then told that I have to pay $30 extra.
1: Yeah, that's insane. You need to call. That's what I said. Just pick up the phone, call. That's going to solve your problem more than anything you're going to try to do online.
2: That's insane. But if they were to pay
1: me, ridiculous.
2: Then it's the best place ever. I'm just going to tell you that right now. I'll also say this. We did get somebody who tweeted at us, Sigs Inside at Slip Arm, about Hoover. Said his turnover worthy player was so high because TC was playing from behind every game. Indiana has an elite run game, elite defense, apples and oranges. He won't have to take as many chances in this new environment. I would disagree with really a strong thing here, which is it's apples and oranges. Turnover worthy play rate is turnover worthy play rate. It's the rate at which you put the ball in danger. You throw interceptable passes. Those are decision making. I would not disagree with the sense of if they're running the ball and playing good defense and he is just pretty simple in what he has asked, that you can cut into that turnover-worthy play rate. But Josh Hoover is who he is. And if you've watched him play, he puts the ball in danger. So is there a reality in which he can get coached out of it? Sure. But I would not say it's apples and oranges. And I would absolutely say that he is a guy that could be really good because Cignetti has a very strong track record of developing quarterbacks and making them better. But he also could just have this penchant for turning the ball over and that ultimately kills him in the end. We'll see what happens. But I would disagree with the sense of it's apples and oranges. If you're a bad decision maker, you're a bad decision maker at times. And I think Hoover has been at that at points throughout his career.
1: And I'll also say there are so many names to potentially look at from a Heisman standpoint that he is not high on that list for me. Yet he's 13-1. Remember when Mendoza won it last year, he was more than a 60-1 shot. But because of what he did and Josh Hoover being now put into that system, he was what I think the number 5 player in the transfer portal this past offseason, that he's being priced as if he has already done these things that he has not done.
2: Yeah. And the last point I think I would disagree with too is being down and having to throw all the time does not correlate to having a high turnover worthy
1: player. Well, it's also the way, like, he is, I've used the term, gunslinger, throws into tight windows that he doesn't necessarily, and I don't want to say that he doesn't have the ability for, because he does.
2: Sure.
1: But it's the decisions that he makes in those moments are, like, a little bit slow. Mm-hmm. Just a little bit delayed. He's got the arm for it. It's a cannon, but there are things that he has to control and be a little bit wiser with the how and the where he's throwing it. That said, I guess we can stick with the Indiana theme here because the WNBA

0: But I was tempted on Seattle at home in this spot getting 8.5.
1: Yeah, I mean, we've talked about the Fever. It's funny, the last time we talked about the Fever, and I think I did the,
2: they haven't really been great in the big favorite role,
1: and then they went out and they covered the number against the Connecticut Sun.
0: Like 20.
1: They were 10.5-point favorites. They won 123-88. But in the previous outing, they were an 8.5-point favorite against the Seattle team, as you mentioned, and then they failed to cover that one. You can go down the list of the situations in which they have not covered somewhat big numbers as a favorite. So I would argue that I think you're in a pretty good spot if you wanted to go there, and if you wanted to ask the Storm not to snap the longest active losing streak in the WNBA, but at least stay inside of this number would be somewhat fair coming off of a break in which you're well-rested and ready to go.
0: Yeah, that game that you mentioned from a couple weeks ago where this was the same spread in favor of Indiana, only won by 3 in that spot. And looking at what Indiana does best, we know they're a very efficient offense. They can shoot the 3-ball. One area of success that the Storm have actually had for all of their shortcomings is holding opponents to 30% from 3. Their perimeter defense has been really solid. So I didn't end up playing anything. I don't have any best bets for today, but I was certainly contemplating taking the points with Seattle. Anything in Major League Baseball for you?
1: Yeah, buddy. Let's talk about
0: it.
1: All right, let's go to the Boston Red Sox taking on the, as I call them, the Sacramento Athletics. Interesting start here coming up for the Athletics. So if you remember, we had talked about the wonderful start to his career for one Gage Jump. Comes up from AAA, from the Aviators, and we had talked about this with Adam quite a bit, which was like, man, like, he is doing things that he did not do at the minor league level, including just keeping the ball in the ballpark, which was a really big problem for him. Then he had a home start against the Los Angeles Dodgers, Stormy, and you were thinking, well, if this is going to expire at any point, it's probably against this Dodgers team, who is very good. And to use his last name as a joke here, oh boy, has his ERA jumped quite a bit since that start. He goes out, he gives up 5 earned runs against the Dodgers in a beatdown over 4 2/3. From that start onward, an 8.31 ERA, a 6.31 expected. He's been getting knocked around. Command is starting to waver as well. He had a pretty decent command at the start of his major league career, but since then, he's walking guys at a pretty high rate, just about 4.6 walks every 9 innings. He's balancing out relatively well, still striking out guys, but this has really turned sideways for Gage Jump, not like it was at the beginning of his tenure in the majors. So you get on the other side, Jake Bennett, who's going to oppose him here. 10 starts, 59 in the third. Bennett's been pretty solid, really across the board, part of this resurgence that we've seen from the Boston Red Sox in terms of their pitching carrying the water. So do wonder if this is going to get ugly for the Athletics. We've talked about the injuries that they have suffered, how the lineup is getting thinner. Now Jump is not performing as well, and maybe it might be worth looking at a Boston Red Sox -1.5 here tonight against the Athletics and Gage Jump, considering how poorly he has been pitching.
0: I wonder how much they play Make You Wanna Jump, Jump, something like that for him, getting it going.
1: Mock his family
0: maybe?
1: Name like that?
0: No, it's beautiful. If anything, I'm celebrating it. What are you talking about?
1: Like, I'm like 30 seconds removed from mocking it myself.
0: Elsewhere.
1: That's the comeback.
0: Have you let out your aggression about the Mariners yet?
1: Oh, no, we haven't talked about this yet. So I put that in the rundown. This team sucks, dude. I'm sorry. I'm done. And I know our producer, Justin, agrees. And I wonder if baseball savant Dustin Sweetelson, who's coming up next on Money Moves. I'm so sick of, because you'll hear this, these analytics nerds who totally need to get their heads shoved in the toilet at some point here. I'm tired of hearing about this pitching staff. I'm tired of hearing about this potentially the best team in the American League. They lose again yesterday to the Texas Rangers. They're 5-11 in their last 16 games. You go back to June 3rd, they're 19-26. Over that span, this lineup, I mean, they're hitting with pool noodles out there. They stink. 28th in weighted runs created plus, 30th in weighted on base average, 22nd in walk rate. They're not patient. They can't get on in any way, shape, or form. They're 19th, 20th in strikeout rate. They're awful. Now, the pitching staff is fine, and I will give them some credit in that they're 10th in starter ERA over this same span, 15th in bullpen ERA. But I am so sick of hearing about the potential of this team. And I will say the same thing I did last year, and they actually did it last year. I stated that it would be an absolute and abject failure if they did not get Eugenio Suarez and add it to this lineup because they desperately need it because they were squandering that stupid pitching staff. And again, go get a bat. Your team stinks, the AOS sucks, and you're sitting here playing sub-500 baseball and wasting all of our time. If they don't do anything at the trade deadline, get rid of everybody in the entire front office, sell the franchise, and move it to Topeka. I don't care. I'm tired of hearing about this team.
0: Tell me how you really feel. Justin, clip that for reusable moments today. I think that might be the money clip of the day here. George Kirby yesterday, didn't he have seven homers?
1: Seven home runs. Right. Might as well have been seven home runs.
0: Four home runs, not ideal. You mentioned it, though. Dustin Sweetelson coming up next here alongside Mitch Moss for Fall of the Money.
1: Summer of Swede.
0: And your VSiN primetime crew today a little bit later on in the evening.

0: Femi Abebefe and Will Hill. 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
12: Here we go. Welcome in. It is Follow the Money on VSiN, the Sports Betting Network. Mitch Moss along with Dustin Sweetelson. It is the summer of Sweet. Continuing here on this program this week, we're live in Vegas from the Circa Resort Casino, loaded for the next 3 hours. Tons of great guests, including Sean Green from the Sports Gambling Podcast in 30 minutes. A ton of his NFL futures that he likes. Ralph Russo, college football in an hour. Ed Sammons. Somebody told me last week one of the top two or three odds makers ever in the history of Las Vegas, how sharp this guy is. And he's recently retired. He's joining the show coming up in 90 minutes. And Adam Rittenberg on the show, more college football with him from ESPN a little bit later on. We'll begin a little Major League Baseball. Look, August is now this weekend.
13: Yeah.
12: This is a daily grind with baseball. It can be a super fun sport to bet, but I still, and the World Cup is now obviously in the rear view. Soccer beats, it's like a shovel upside the head. I still contest that baseball beats are worse than any other sport. That's maybe neither here nor there. But you just had to put up with this stuff every single day, and you got to kind of just like, the more you do this, Dustin, you got to let it just roll off the shoulder. Like, doesn't affect me anymore.
13: Oh, no, it affects me. I'm getting absolutely decimated right now. And I think that what you brought up about the beats is the issue. It's that I have so much of a larger sample size and so much data. And everything that points me in the direction of backing a bet, it goes up in flames quickly. Like Zach Wheeler yesterday, dude been cruising. Miami could have been playing worse. And I know like a lot of people who've been handicapping a long time go, well, you're either betting into streaks or against streaks. What led you to believe with Miami that the offense was going to show up in that spot?
12: Or all of a sudden you had the velo drop from Wheeler.
13: Yeah.
12: And the staff is completely, you know, concerned about it. Like, we better get him out of the game now because we don't know what's happening. And is this going to be like a long-term injury potentially that we're watching right now on the mound tonight? So the K-props that you liked, they stayed under. because he got rocked immediately in that game.
13: Oh, yeah. The ladder died very... He still had six strikeouts.
12: I know. And that's the thing. With it, probably his, D material, I would say, last night. C-minus, maybe, in that neighborhood because of a potential injury. And then, of course, how that game was a roller coaster, and it's like the Phillies' run line. I documented on the program yesterday, Marlins had lost, in that 12-game losing streak, 8 straight games on the run line. So they lost by 2 runs or more in 10 out of 11. It's 7-5. They go to the pen. They bring in the closer, who's been really good again this year, and he just doesn't have it himself, and they lose the game outright. Incredible.
13: It's crazy. For Duran to blow that game with them finding a way to get a win, which, by the way, for Philly, this is a team a few weeks ago when I was filling in for Gil, I went all in on. I think this is the team that can take down the Dodgers in the National League. Because to me, if you're handicapping it, is how can you beat the Dodgers? Because it's either you're going to see them in the NLCS or you're going to see them in the World Series if you're in the American League. And when Wheeler was cruising for the last few starts, I was like, you know what? He's back to his old form. It's Sanchez. It's Wheeler. Lizardo's been great. Who knows what Dombrowski adds to the rotation? I don't know what to do with them going forward, because that's a sign of a team not having that killer instinct to put teams away. And that also coincides with, while you were on vacation, JT Realmuto ran them out of a game at the end of a comeback against the Dodgers, where it just showed the losing ways of this team in critical spots.
12: I definitely missed that game when I was on vacation.
13: Oh, they had a big chance against the Dodgers.
12: So, and I had what I would consider an excruciating loser as well last night. But with me, I used to be in your same boat. Like, it's going to affect me potentially for days, some of these bad beats. It impacts me during the game when it's happening. But then when it's over with, I'm like, I just got to move on. Because you're betting this stuff so often. And, you know, it's a six-month sport during the regular season. You're going to have so many bets. But my bet was on the Nationals team total over 2.5. And they had 100 guys on the first 5 innings.
13: I don't know how that doesn't happen.
12: So if that game is played 10,000 times, right, and Scherzer's on the mound every single time, I'm betting it 10,000 times.
13: Oh, you're right.
12: And I'm willing to tell you that I'm probably going to walk away a winner over those 10,000 bets that I make. But in a one-game standoff like last night, it happened to be a loser, although they had their chances like in every single inning.
13: I'd probably feel better about my situation had I hadn't had the first 5 under in the Reds and Guardians this morning. And it was 5-5 through 5, so you don't need to check the score or see if the bet cashed. It did not, indeed, on the under 4.5.
12: Mm-hmm.
13: So
12: that was with Chase Burns, by the way, who was the best first 5 pitcher in Major League Baseball going into today. 1 loss on the entire year in the first 5.
13: My fear was Ciccone on the other side. I thought Slade Ciccone was going to mess things up. No, it was the other side. A Manzardo Grand Slam ends up giving them 4 and then come back the other way. But you know what? In retrospect, probably should have just stayed away because their routines were disrupted yesterday.
12: A little bit.
13: They thought they were pitching a day ago. It was then a day game today. You never know how these guys are going to get up for it offensively. That was my thought. Sometimes the offense can be a little bit sluggish knowing there's 2 days, but no, 2 games in 1 day. Nope, it was definitely a lot of offense in that game. It's 5-5 in the 8th, by the way.
12: So for a long time, going back, I don't think it's really much of a thing anymore in the second game of a doubleheader. You would want to bet on the team that lost game 1 earlier in the day.
13: Yeah.
12: I think that's kind of come back to the pack a little bit. I don't know. I'm throwing this out there. I wonder what it's like in game 2 when the first game has a ton of runs.
13: Ooh.
12: Does it completely come back to the pack and you get like a 2-1 game later on tonight? Or I'll switch it. Like if this game, it's 6-5 right now because there's a run across in the top of this inning that we're talking about. If this game was 1-0 and Burns was electric today, does that have any impact on game number 2? Do the bats waking up a little bit, or is it all dependent on who's going to be on the mound that night?
13: Yeah, I think it's dependent. Gavin Williams starting on one side for Cleveland. Yep. We don't know on the other end for Cincinnati in this spot. I'm already on Gavin Williams over 7.5 Ks at -132. The thought process there is, one, he's been cruising lately with the strikeouts. But more importantly, I just had a weird feeling with Ciccone that they would have to use a bunch of bullpen arms. So you don't know how many guys are going to be available. He may have to, even if he doesn't have his best stuff, stay out there a little bit longer. Thus far, after Ciccone went 3 2/3, they've used 3 relievers since. They really have to dig into a ton of guys, but you just never know how the bullpen's going to go the rest of the way in a doubleheader. So I already liked Gavin Williams over Case.
12: I like where your head's at there, thinking with the bullpen, getting ahead of it.
13: Well, I think we've reached a juncture of the season where so much of the handicap is the bullpen and the usage.
12: Okay, so I'm glad you brought that up. Today, Bill Eddy put it in the VSiN Daily, and it's another reason to become a VSiN Pro subscriber. Go to VSiN.com/subscribe today. So Steve Mackinnon now, for several years here at the network, he has been sharing his bullpen betting systems. And every single year, people are responding like, I've been tracking this now the entire season. I'm up so many units. Bill today included a story about a guy who tinkered with it a little bit. His name is Doug F. And he is on a run right now that is 92-64 simply using Mäkinen's bullpen betting system. And it's the ROI is awesome. The units that he's up, I think it's like 26 or something like that in that neighborhood. Very good.
13: I love that. My biggest problem is I'll have systems like this that I'll lean onto, and I don't. You got to go all in, right?
12: You got to do it the entire year.
13: You
12: got to
13: be consistent with it because it's going to crush you the days you don't do it and it hits, and then the days you do it and it doesn't. The consistency alone to just day after day fire in the same way, that is impressive to me. I love to see that.
12: So with that in mind, ESPN today had some potential blockbusters that they would like to see. A bunch of their, quote, experts chimed in on this. And, you know, the one common name that you've heard potentially going to Milwaukee would be Tarek Skubal, and I would love to see it because I want to see the Miz and Skubal go back-to-back, specifically against the Dodgers in the playoffs. And that was written about, right, what the kind of what they would have to give up to get Skubal. In fact, that was the number one trade they wrote about. But if you go down just a little bit, talking about bullpens, Mason Miller has been a guy commonly thrown out there for the Yankees to potentially acquire. They wrote about him going to the Brewers. Mason Miller to the Brewers.
13: What's crazy about that is you go, hold on, that's not a weakness. But you just make a strength an even bigger strength. So you essentially would do what San Diego thought they were doing a few years ago.
12: Yeah.
13: You're going to make it a six-inning game.
12: That's exactly the thought behind it.
13: Maybe a five-inning game if you have to. Because if you throw in Ashby from the left side, Uribe, McGill, Mason Miller.
12: Yeah.
13: I mean, the game. We talk about betting first fives. The game's over in the first five.
12: It's kind of like when the Royals won the World Series.
13: Good call.
12: That was a true five or six inning game. That's all they asked their starters to do. That bullpen was legendary that year with how good they were. I think Wade Davis was maybe the closer, but they had a ton of setup guys that were incredible, and they just pitched lights out the entire time. So that is one philosophy here that I think could absolutely still work.
13: I'm intrigued by that more than Skubal, I think. Because I think Skubal's going to cost you Logan Henderson.
12: How about both?
13: Well, that'd be quite a Milwaukee move to do that right before we maybe get salary cap to actually go all in. I saw Passan's article, and the part that he wrote about acquiring Skubal, we've been giving up Logan. I love Logan Henderson.
12: I don't want to.
13: Yep. I mean, as someone who's bet way too much Rookie of the Year on him this year, I really believe in Logan Henderson, and I'd rather just hang on him than a rental. But Mason Miller, the way a playoff game is managed is so different than a regular season. And on top of that, you're then going to take another starter out of the rotation and put him in the bullpen.
12: Yeah.
13: I mean, you're just making this game so much shorter if you can get a lead.
12: Well, so, and by the way, you're going to hear from Jim Duquette, who is on VSiN by the Books coming up in this hour, former MLB GM, talking about whether or not he thinks the Yankees are going to be aggressive as well. It feels like where there's smoke, there is some fire. Now, the Brewers made that move for McCullers, but they already sent him down.
13: Yeah.
12: It feels like all of these reports around Milwaukee, either Skubal, and now they're bringing up Mason Miller, I think they have to realize that this potentially is the year because they're right behind the Dodgers now for the most wins in baseball yet again this season, and they have this this season that we're getting, and maybe this isn't the best year we're ever going to get from the Miz. It's only his second year, for God's sake, so who knows? But you need to strike while the fire is going here.
13: Well, it's also a rare year for them when the offense is actually carrying its weight for once.
12: Yeah.
13: Normally we're going, all right, low-scoring game. Milwaukee's going to find a way to win it with the rotation because they had Peralta. By the way, they might trade for Peralta again.
12: How about that?
13: Pennies on the dollar?
12: Yeah.
13: That would be the boldest move and, like, the biggest David Stern should be fired situation to trade Peralta back and not being able to get this isn't draft day. You're not going to get your prospects back. Pancake eater.
12: By the way, I was always, like, a stan for Peralta.
13: I
12: would just burn money on him every single year. That's the last move I want to see him make.
13: No, well, here's the irony. They just beat him around last week. But at the same time, wouldn't they be the ones to know how to unlock him again?
12: Maybe, because they've been so good with the pitching staff. And if it's pennies on the dollar, then there you go.
13: Yeah, that's what I'm saying. You don't even have to give up the prospects you got from the Mets.
12: Yep. Big Ten Media Day started today. I'm pretty sure I'm like the Lone Ranger here at the network riding this team in the VSiN College Football Betting Guide. I'll explain next here on VSiN.
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12: So our next guide that's dropping here at VSiN is going to be the Epic College Football Betting Guide for the upcoming season. I think all of our plays, our analysis, due by tonight at like 9 o'clock Eastern time, the way it looks.
13: Yeah, whenever we do these guides, my favorite thing to do is to log in and see the Paul Howard three sentences, all caps lock, with spelling errors. Uh-huh. It's the most consistent thing that I can find here at VSiN is that I'll log into the guide, and I will see that Adam Burke has to do a lot of work to figure out what Paulie Howard's trying to say.
12: Well, I've done a show with him every day now for at least the last 8 years. Where do you think I'm at with that? Good luck every single time trying
13: to figure it out. Well, you're the great translator now.
12: That's exactly right. So, by the way, I'm looking right now. It looks like plenty of people still need to get their picks in here.
13: I got to tell you, the longer this lingers, the more picks I want to add. That's the problem.
12: Yeah, so get it out right now, basically. Adam,
13: close it, please, before I start putting stupid bets into this thing.
12: I wrote up a couple of bets last night. You have probably, what, four or five in there as of right now?
13: Four, and I'll tell you one that I'm considering is in the American Conference with Memphis. I think Memphis might win that league. I have to do a little more digging, but they brought in a D2 quarterback that might hit the ground running.
12: Okay, I put Navy as my winner there in that conference. But here's the deal, right? When you're looking at you're going to get all of our best bets with analysis. It could be a Heisman bet, it might be a win total, it could be a conference bet, and then they want us to fill out like who our projected winners are for every single conference, and then obviously the final four teams that make it into the playoff, meaning the final four, and then our eventual title game, and then the two teams that play in that, and then the winner. So Wes Reynolds is a Hoosier. He's from the state. He went to all their games last year in the playoffs.
13: He
12: saw his team win a national title. you would figure that he was going to put Indiana to win as the Big Ten champion.
13: I just assumed that would be a lock.
12: And he did. I'm the only other person, as of right now, as I'm looking at this, that has Indiana. Every other person is on Ohio State and Oregon, and I get it, right? It's Ohio State. Like, you might be silly to bet against them, although their schedule is impossible this year. Oregon, we had Brett Cianci on the program yesterday, pick six previews, and he's like, that's his pick to win the entire thing. I need to see it to believe it first with Oregon. And kind of my thing with Indiana is this. I mean, so when you look at their schedule, and they absolutely pounded teams into submission last year. Their non-conference, they're going to win on average by like 65-3. The conference play begins Northwestern at Rutgers at Nebraska. They will absolutely, unless Hoover is a total abomination, they're going to be 6-0. They get Ohio State at home at Michigan, Minnesota. Then they have the bye. After the bye, they play USC at home at Washington and Purdue. I think this team has 10-2, 11-1 written all over it. Hoover comes in from the Horned Frogs, active leader in college football in passing yards and touchdowns. The O-line last year was a semifinalist for the Joe Moore Award, best offensive line in the entire country. Well, guess what? They have four guys back and signed Wisconsin's transfer, Joe Brunner, who ranked third overall in the portal. The defense allowed fewer than 12 points per game. Their defense is going to be, I think, maybe better this year than it was a year ago. Nine players on defense were named All-Conference. Six came back, and they added five more starters from Power Four rosters overall. And here's the biggest, like, it's not even an X factor. I haven't even brought up Cignetti yet.
13: Well, and I know a listener that I DM with a lot about this. Anytime I say anything bad about Indiana, I will get 400 DMs from my guy HoosierBear85, so I'm just going to get ahead of it right now. He has pointed out to me several times, this is Indiana's best team, most talented team under Cignetti. So initially, my concern for this squad is, well, they lost a lot, right? They lost a lot to the NFL. They don't have that baked into their program, you would think, right? Not just Mendoza. We're talking about Cooper and Surratt, the two top receivers, right? They lost their center in Pat Coogan, who was kind of the heartbeat of that offensive line. D'Angelo Pons was undersized at corner, but he was so physical and disruptive in the secondary. They lost Aiden Fisher on the defense. But you know what? You know what Cignetti's proved? He doesn't need continuity. He's lost two games in 2 years at Indiana. To your point about the O-line, not only did they bring in the kid from Wisconsin, they brought back an offensive tackle in Carter Smith, who was all Big Ten. Mm-hmm. They brought back a guard who started 20 games in his career. They have Michigan State's top receiver, Nick Marsh, coming over. Charlie Becker was incredible, awesome. Maybe the best receiver in the playoff a year ago. And then on defense, they just loaded up on more pieces that he's going to maximize. He turned James Madison players into All-Americans and draft picks. Yep.
12: I've seen enough. Like I said, I need to see it to believe it with Oregon. Right, all this talent, well, you need to prove it to me. This guy has proven it to me. In 2 years, they were the worst program in the history of college football, specifically at the Power 5 level. This guy gets their back-to-back playoff appearances and a national. It's like the most unlikely thing to happen in college sports in our lifetime. No hyperbole.
13: No, and Indiana being a power in football is something you... If you could have gone back 20 years and predicted anything was possible in any major sport in America... I'm telling you, this is the most unlikely.
12: It
13: couldn't be more irrelevant. And now, if you know anyone who's gone to Indiana, they'll tell you about what the campus life is there. Once you start building it, it becomes a self-fulfilling prophecy. Yeah. So to doubt that it's just going to fall off after they won a title, I think would be foolhardy. I have them as a playoff team. I don't have them in my Final Four. I just think it's so hard to do it back-to-back in today's college football. And also, they triggered so many other programs to go even more further all in a world where we don't have a salary cap. But the defense, to me, is the key. Everyone talks about the offense. One, the defense was number two in scoring. Mm-hmm. They had the second most sacks in FBS. They led the country in tackles for loss. But what they retained while they lost players to the draft, they somehow kept their defensive coordinator, Bryant Haynes, who won the Broyles Award for the best assistant in America.
12: I think they're absolutely loaded again this year. And they have 10-11, maybe. I undefeated, that's difficult to do that again, obviously. But I have them winning the Big Ten and absolutely being a playoff team this year. But they're not going today for Big Ten Media Days. We have Illinois, Iowa, Penn State, Rutgers, USC, and Wisconsin as part of the kickoff here to the 2026 Big Ten Media Days. Wisconsin seems to be a very popular team this year in terms of like a positive outcome. I take myself out of this conversation because I'm from the state and I don't want to seem like a total homer. Are you buying in on the Badgers?
13: I think I am. I think this is a buy low spot. They can't be worse, right? Fickle.
12: Well, I've been saying that for 3 years now.
13: Fickle 17-21 in 3+ years. They were 1-10 against AP-ranked teams under Fickell, according to what I could find. Only UMass had a worse offense a year ago. They averaged 12.8 points per game. They were Power Four's worst passing offense and worst scoring offense. But I think there's reasons for hope. There's reasons for belief. I thought they were really dumb a couple years ago going to that Phil Longo air raid, which goes against everything you do at Wisconsin at the high school level. You put out offensive linemen who are ready to run the football. They don't do pass sets in high school in Wisconsin football. They're running it down people's throats. And I think Colton Joseph, who comes in from Old Dominion, being a dual threat, kind of adds to that right now. They brought in a transfer at running back from Iowa State, who was awesome, in Sama. They also have Brian Jackson from USC. I think they're getting back to their core values. They're going back to the ground and pound. They're going to rely on what they have in state. And that's why I think this is a team that should go over their win total. I don't know if they're contending in the league, but they should go over their win total because the schedule couldn't have been worse the last 2 years. They had Alabama back.
12: It was
13: seasons.
12: Impossible the last couple of seasons. So they catch kind of a break, after the Notre Dame game to begin things at Lambeau Field. The defense really played quite well to end the season. They held Washington and Illinois to 10 points apiece late. And Washington, with Damon Williams there, they were obviously very explosive. And so if they can, they lost a lot on defense, but they have some key guys back, which is a good thing. I'm so pessimistic about this team because I can't get over the fact that they've had one good starting quarterback my entire lifetime, Russell Wilson.
13: That's crazy.
12: That's the list. It kills me.
13: That's pretty crazy when you think about some of the hype, too, behind some of these guys coming in. No Ohio State, no Oregon, no Indiana.
12: I know.
13: It's a gift.
12: It's over 6.5 is what you're saying?
13: I think you have to. When you look at the schedule for Wisconsin, you really have to think over 6.5. Let's play the game. Let's do the Mike and the Mad Dog.
12: Oh, the schedule game? Great.
13: The schedule game. Let's pull that up and see what we got for Wisconsin this year because it was so bad. Notre Dame is a loss. Okay, we all acknowledge that. Western Illinois win. Eastern Michigan win. At Penn State, I don't think it's crazy they win, but we'll say they lose.
12: Oh, boy.
13: That's two wins. Michigan State, first year of Fitzgerald, that's a win. At UCLA and USC are probably losses coming up. Iowa's another win. Where are we at? We're at 1, 2, 3. We're at 4? They're beating Iowa. I'm done with Iowa. I'm sick of believing.
12: They won 8 games last year.
13: I'm so over it. I honestly almost don't want to research Iowa this year because I'm so sick of trying to believe there's a quarterback that's going to get vertical at some point. It's 2026. Kirk Ferentz hasn't adopted the forward pass yet. Rutgers is a win. At Maryland's kind of tough, I think. Purdue's a win. I think Minnesota's. They're right on the edge of that win total. I think they go over.
12: They're right on the edge. I have to fire on the over here.
13: I get it. I see what people are seeing, though.
12: So that's one team that I think most people are positive about. You're right. The other one would be USC. And when I'm talking about positivity, I'm talking about playoff team. Lincoln Riley has the best recruiting class in the country. I was told today, hop on Mayava to win the Heisman.
13: I did not anticipate being high on USC coming into the year. And then I started diving into it. One, they returned their entire offensive line.
12: Yeah.
13: In today's day and age, the continuity, the chemistry that goes with that, I think that's so difficult to replicate. All these teams are diving in the portal for O-line. Miami was fifth in the nation in pass yards, second in QBR at 89.9. They lost weapons, but it's USC. They got a kid from NC State. They have a lot of young players that they recruited that should make an impact. Defense hired Gary Patterson to shore things up there. I think if they lean on the run game to close teams out instead of trying to throw to wins, I think they could potentially be a playoff team.
12: One lesson I've learned over the years while betting the Heisman is do not bet on West Coast players unless they play quarterback at USC, maybe Oregon. Like, that's the list.
13: That's
12: NFL futures up next. Sean Green on the program. He has a ton, and he's going to make a case for a bottom feeder that he likes this season.
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7: Welcome in. Here on a Tuesday, Mitch Moss along with Dustin Sweetelson. 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Again, the Sports Gambling Podcast. And Sean hops on the Progressive guest line right now to talk some NFL futures. Congrats, man. Good to have you back on the network on Friday nights during the football season.
8: Let's go.
9: Yes. Love being on this side of the Progressive guest line and love being a part of VSiN. So excited to be running it back for another season. And I was joking with you guys behind the scenes that, you know, this is the annual tradition of switching my Southwest Companion Pass from my wife to my partner, Kramer. And I always tell, I'm like, business partner, not that there's anything wrong with that.
10: No judgment.
9: It's always a funny conversation with the Southwest folks. So, excited to be back. Obviously, Circa's great. And love being on the VSiN airwaves.
7: Very cool. Love having you on here as well. Let's begin with the team in the National Football League. Because I'm open to this idea. Dustin, during the break, poo-pooed it. And you're like, you're an idiot. That's not going to happen. What are you talking about? You're attacking one of the true, what we think will be a bottom feeder this year, one of the bottom feeders in the league, with the Miami Dolphins, but with a positive outcome on that end of the betting spectrum here. What do you want to do with Miami this season?
9: Yeah, give me the Miami Dolphins over 4.5 wins. I understand the concern. I understand the idea of, oh, hey, they have a bunch of dead cap that's going to hurt their ceiling. But and there's people, Dustin was one of them in the break saying, oh, they're tanking. I don't think you bring in Malik Willis if you're trying to tank. There are perfectly good tanking quarterbacks available on the market. Jacoby Brissett, Geno Smith. Those are the type of guys, in my mind, you bring in if you're truly setting up for a rookie quarterback. And I just look at this Dolphins rush attack, which I think could be amazing. You look at Devon Achane with Malik Willis. Again, small sample size with Malik Willis, but eye test, I love what I saw of him. And then, you know, his EPA per play was through the roof. And we've seen what mobile quarterbacks can do to elevate running backs. So I think there's a real chance this running game is going to be awesome. And if the running game's awesome with Achane and with the mobile Willis, that creates some easy play action stuff in the passing game. And we've seen this before. We've seen bad teams get elevated by mobile quarterbacks like Malik Willis. And Malik Willis isn't going to be tanking. He doesn't want someone to come in and take his job. I think he's going to take advantage of this opportunity. And in small stretches, we saw him do it there for the Green Bay Packers. You're bringing over a lot of continuity with the Green Bay system there. I think Halfley might have this defense playing better than their talent. I love the draft pick of Jacob Rodriguez. I think he's an interesting sprinkle, defensive rookie of the year there. And I just don't think they're bottom of the NFL. And yeah, their schedule by win total, if you look at Warren Sharp, is kind of tough. But that's because they play in the AFC East. And I would kind of push back because they've given, even in down years, this Dolphins team at home has given the Bills problems, has given the Patriots problems, and they certainly can get some wins against the Jets. So I just don't think they're quite as bad as everyone says. So I like the over 4.5 here.
6: I respect your argument, counselor. I look forward to being wrong because anytime I mock anyone on this at network for a pick, which, by the way, I make some crazy picks, so you think I'd get mocked a little bit more. Like Matt Eumanns last year, I said, the Broncos aren't winning the AFC West. Great call by me. All right, let's talk about the NFC South, because I think the drama in Tampa Bay might lead to this thing being pretty open, despite them being a 164 favorite. Saints plus 265. You think they have a chance to not just go over their win total, but actually win the South?
9: Yeah, 100%. And I mean, one, I was a big Tyler Shuck guy. I think a couple people on the network as well were sweating out some Tyler Shuck offensive rookie of the year at 200-1. But, you know, maybe I'm a prisoner of the moment, but he came in and I thought he looked really well, and he should. He's played a lot of football. He's pretty experienced. We've seen these guys with a bunch of experience in college come in and hit the ground running. I think Brandon Staley on the defensive side, you look at their DVOA for the year, that Saints defense kind of underrated. Once they got rid of Rattler there and had competent quarterback play with Shuck, the defense played really well. I think on the offensive side, Kellen Moore, I think, is a good head coach. I'd love to see him here in year two, and I think they have a ton of potential. And I just look at the rest of the teams in the NFC South, tons of questions in my mind. The Panthers have already gotten whacked pretty bad here with the injury bug. And then on the same thing with the Tampa Bay Bucks, Vita Vea asking for a trade. If the Bucks get rid of Vita Vea, and it's annoying because we literally just taped our Tampa Bay Bucks team preview over on Sports Gambling Podcast before the news broke, but he is a huge swing in that defense. So if they lose him, that's a big question mark. Either way, I think they're going to be in the mix there for the NFC South. You can also take, if you're a little concerned about the division at plus 265, I do like the over 8.5 wins at plus 150. That's a little safer way to approach it, because I would be surprised if we get another 8-9 division winner here. It is the NFC South, but I do think the Saints are going to get it done here. And at plus 265, I think it's a pretty good price.
7: 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You're a big-time Eagles fan. You've had a lot of success in recent years. Do they have one more really legitimate run in them this year?
9: Oh, yeah, 100%. 100%. And, I mean, again, I'm always going to be in on the Eagles. I'm biased. Get that warning out of the way. But I think this Eagles team is kind of being slept on. One, just look at that defense. They got the contract done. Breaking news with Jalen Carter. That defense is good to go. I think this defense might be the best defense in the league, even without my Homer glasses on. Look at that cornerback room of, you know, Cooper DeJean, Quinyon Mitchell, Tariq Woolen, on top of what they should be doing with the pass rush. Very, very good defense with Vic Fangio. And then on the other side offensively, you get Jalen Hurts, who doesn't turn the ball over, keeps you in games. You have Saquon Barkley coming off a year where it was kind of a down year. A lot of that was the offensive line injuries. They were coming off that Super Bowl year, played a bunch of games. Barkley had a bunch of snaps. Now they're coming in well-rested, healthy. I think that offensive line's going to be good. I love what I'm hearing about the Sean Mannion offense, and I think it's going to be a massive year for Devontae Smith, and I think the offense is going to do a really good job. And you just look at the, as much as people want to clown Jalen Hurts and clown Nick Sirianni, I think if you just put a blind resume on what they've done in their 5 years together as Hurts' starting quarterback, two Super Bowl appearances, one Super Bowl win, 5 years, they went to the playoffs all five times, and they've gone over 10.5 wins four out of the last 5 years here. So I understand the skepticism. Hey, no AJ Brown, but I think the offense is going to cook, and really the optimism, just this defense should be dynamic once again.
6: Yeah, as Sirianni's got like this meathead Socrates thing about him, like he's got a philosopher's attitude, but he just delivers it in a very dumb way.
9: He's annoying. I get it.
6: Sean, if you look at the track record, he's really good at dealing with a bad season. He bounces back. He doesn't let them compound. 9-8 to 14-3 won the NFC. 11-6, then 14-3 won the Super Bowl. Just went 11-6. If he builds on 11-6, like what are we talking about here? All right, your next play I love because Fernando Mendoza's blocked to start right away. Kirk Cousins is going to get plenty of opportunity to see if he can take the Raiders to a few early wins on the season. You can't bet Mendoza plus 425 offensive rookie of the year. How do you want to attack the number one pick in the futures market?
9: Yeah, well, I mean, it's interesting that they listed his some of his props here, the passing yards. I'll happily take the under here on Fernando Mendoza passing yards at 23.99. And a half. The only rookie who went over last year was Cam Warden. He started all 17 games. So even a guy like Tyler Shuck, who came in and played a bunch of games, averaged almost, was like 217 and a half. He didn't get over this number. So there's just so many ways Mendoza doesn't get to this number of 2,400 passing yards. And it's interesting that places are hanging a passing yards prop with the idea that he's not starting week one. I'll break that news. Kirk Cousins is starting week one. And how long does Kirk Cousins stay in there? I think it is one of those things. At some point, they will want to see what they have in Mendoza. Now, how many games is it? If it's 8 games, you really have your work cut out for it. If it's 10 games even, you know, you're averaging 240 yards per game. And then on top of that, you come into a Raiders offense, which, yeah, they got Brock Bowers. What other pass catchers are you really excited about? Do we feel good about the offensive line pass protection? The Raiders, I don't feel great about that. If they do have success, the Raiders, it's probably through Genty on the ground. I just think there's so many ways Mendoza doesn't get 2,400 passing yards. So easy fade for me. And yeah, I don't like him offensive rookie of the year as well because, again, how many games is he going to start?
7: Right. By the way, you're running the math on this, right? Even if he... If he gets 12, can he get 12 games? Like Cousins obviously has to get hurt right away, I would think, right? Even if he plays 12 games, he's got to average 200 yards per game passing. And that's, I think, trying to be like the most positive I possibly can be with a guy like this. I don't, what's the path here for him to go over?
6: And halfway through the season, Niners defense, Seahawks defense, at the Broncos, versus the Broncos. A lot of tough defenses for him to put up big numbers.
7: I know. All right, let's follow the money here on VSiN, the Sports Betting Network. That, by the way, you're right, Sean. That is posted right now at a cursory look here.
6: I think we
7: have to
6: do
7: books.
6: That.
7: Multiple books have that available as we speak. We'll continue. Sean Green coming up next, Sports Gambling Podcast. He told me he has some spicy long shots with awards. We're talking triple-digit range. I can't wait to hear which players he likes for the upcoming season next here on the Sports Betting Network.

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9: Welcome in. 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Mitch Moss, along with Dustin Sweetelson, Paulie Howard is on vacation. We are live downtown Vegas, Circa Resort and Casino, and we're yucking it up with Sean Green, one of the members of the Sports Gambling Podcast, along with Ryan Kramer and the rest of the crew. And you're going to get that show again on Friday nights during the football season right here on VSiN, live from Circa at 10 o'clock Eastern Time. They put on a terrific show. We went over a bunch of your best bets for the upcoming NFL season in the first segment, Sean. We'll go out more best bets here, but let's get some more player props here. You like the Mendoza prop under 23.99.5 passing yards. I like to bet this following market because I've had some really like long numbers on it before, where I had a chance, but I've never cashed. You know what I'm talking about here?
10: The interceptions?
9: Yes.
10: I bet Will Levis a couple years ago, and I think he lost his job like three games
9: right away
10: this
9: in
10: the season.
9: I had a huge number on, I think I had like 65-1 on CJ Stroud his second year, and I'm like, his turnover-worthy plays, despite having a great rookie. Anyway, I've never cashed a ticket here. I like having some action. Who are you riding with this year for the most INT, Sean?
11: Yeah, you mentioned it. It's kind of an interesting market to handicap because you want them to be bad that they're throwing interceptions, but good enough that they keep their job. And you got to find that sweet spot there of like, who has a bunch of job security that can get away with throwing a bunch of picks that's going to still stay out there? To me, the guy I'm looking at is Cam Ward to lead the league in interceptions at 19-1. Not quite the 65-1, but I think the setup here is pretty good. His interception percentage rate wasn't crazy last year, but I think they brought in Brian Daboll here to kind of force him to be a little bit more aggressive. He does like taking those shots there, and I just think they're going to be involved in some games where they're playing from behind, and he's going to have to throw a bunch. On top of that, I just think he has an incredibly long leash. I mean, Mitchell Trubisky is their backup in Tennessee, so I think the only way he's not starting is due to injury. They're going to see what they have in him, let him play out the entire season. Hopefully he develops. You walk through their schedule. They have some pretty difficult matchups there, and I think 19-1 is a pretty good price here on Cam Ward.
10: Yeah, I like this too, just because if you remember him at Miami, he doesn't like to let plays die. He's one of those guys who likes to move around and extend it, which to me, you're just opening yourself up to so many mistakes. And he has great arm talent, but he also kind of thinks he can fit the ball into any window, which can lead to tip balls and picks. I think that's a really smart play because you're going to get a full season out of him. Now, let's go to a running back because there's a lot of hype for one of these guys in Carolina. Jonathan Brooks out of Texas. All the talk out of campus. He looks amazing. Chuba Hubbard has refound himself playing for the Panthers. How do you want to attack that running back spot in the futures market?
11: Yeah, give me the under on Chuba Hubbard at 824.5 rushing yards. I mean, one, just eye test, like Chuba Hubbard, it felt like he didn't have a ton of juice left. I mean, even though the Panthers' offense, like the rushing attack was pretty good last year, you saw Dowdle had a very successful year, but Chuba just really couldn't get it going. And then on top of that, he's going to have competition with Jonathan Brooks. All the training camp buzz is how Brooks looks really good. Instead of betting Jonathan Brooks overs, I'm just going to fade Chuba Hubbard here because I just don't think there's a lot of room for him in this offense here. 824.5, they're just giving him a lot of the Dowdle production, which I don't think he's going to be able to achieve. On top of that, this Panthers offensive line could be in trouble. We saw the right tackle. He's going to be out with blood clots that goes into the season. Ike Ekwonu, their left tackle, he might not play the entire season. So they brought in a rookie Freeling, but I still question how good this Panthers offensive line is going to be on top of just not thinking that Chuba Hubbard's very explosive as a running back right now. So I'm happily going to fade him in the rushing yards market.
9: Very good. Okay, so some player awards now. And Dustin and I went over some of these yesterday. Let's go offensive rookie of the year. And you got my attention when I noticed 150-1.
10: Yeah, that'll do it.
9: Yeah, sure. Tell us who you like here.
11: Well, when Mitch asked for the plays, I'm like, careful. This one's not safe for work. This is a little spicy.
10: I won't stand up. Don't worry. No one will see.
11: Yeah, I'm getting Dustin excited over there. But he should be excited about the prospect of Keelan Black winning Offensive Rookie of the Year at 150-1 over here right behind you guys at the Circa. First off, I like him as a prospect. I like a running back in the Kyle Shanahan system. And obviously, the guy blocking his path is Christian McCaffrey, who I don't want to wish injury on anyone. Always have to have that disclaimer. People get very mad. But Christian McCaffrey is coming off a career high in touches, 413 touches in year 10 for Christian McCaffrey. I'm sorry if I'm a little skeptical that he's going to make it through the entire season healthy. It's obviously early, but Black is already looking pretty good at training camp, turning heads. And to me, if Christian McCaffrey misses significant time, this is a massive opportunity for Keelan Black here, the running back for the San Francisco 49ers. And I'll happily take a little pizza money, as you guys like to say there, 150-1, because I do think he'll be live in that situation. So I wish the best for Christian McCaffrey, but

0: Let's go to Offensive Player of the Year, Sean, where it's a market where I can make a lot of case for a lot of bombs, even though Mitch and I were up here yesterday going, I love Gibbs and Bijan Robinson. It's just those numbers are crazy. Yep. You're going down the board, kind of like Jahmyr Gibbs. A teammate at the same position is gone, which should theoretically open up a lot of looks for this guy. 100-1 Offensive Player of the Year. Who's the player?
1: Yeah, quick note here on your Bijan Offensive Player of the Year. If you don't want to take the short price on him, Bijan will lead the league in rushing touchdowns. Ooh. You can get that at like 16-1. And I know everyone thinks, oh, he gets all those receiving touchdowns. He's only had a few the past couple of years, and Tyler Allgeier is gone in that offense, which creates a massive opportunity for rushing touchdowns. So I kind of like him to lead the league in rushing touchdowns, Bijan. For Offensive Player of the Year, I'm going to go to my boy Devontae Smith here. Part of the reason the Eagles felt good moving on from him is because they thought he was primed for a breakout JSN type year. And you look at JSN, why did he succeed last year? Well, part because, hey, you got Sam Darnold in there, but two, not having to compete with DK Metcalf. Now you have Devonta Smith in a very similar situation. You get rid of AJ Brown. You're vacating, 1,000-plus yards and a bunch of touchdowns from AJ Brown. That's got to go to someone. Now, Jalen Hurts throws the guys he's comfortable with, which means a lot more Devonta Smith and maybe some more Dallas Goedert. But I think Devonta Smith is going to get a ton of work here. And even if you're not a huge Jalen Hurts fan like I am, the idea that Sam Darnold carried JSN to an Offensive Player of the Year, I think would make you a little bit more comfortable about Jalen Hurts being able to help carry Devonta Smith to an Offensive Player of the Year. And the Seattle Seahawks, they weren't known as like a pass-happy offense. They got it done on the ground. Just JSN had a huge opportunity, took advantage of it. And it's similar, in my mind, if you look back at Devonta Smith, his 2020 Heisman year at Alabama. 2019, he was competing with Henry Ruggs and Jerry Jeudy. 2020, he's finally the alpha. He doesn't have to compete with anyone. Has an insane year, wins the Heisman. I mean, he's still catching touchdowns in that national championship game. So I think he has a similar chance to take advantage of the opportunity here. And 100-1, of course, I'm going to be riding with my boy Devonta Smith.
2: Very good. You can follow Sean on X. He is at Sean T. Green, one of the co-hosts, along with Ryan Kramer, of the Sports Gambling Podcast. Dynamite appearance as always, my man. Thank you, and have a good week.
1: Thanks, gents. Appreciate it.
2: Be good. 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
2: Would you still take under 2,325 yards with Mendoza?
0: Yeah, I think you still have to at that point, because it's all shaping up where I think this organization wants to be competitive. And Mendoza is probably ready to play pretty close to early in the season. But I think when you're rebuilding the culture the way they are, and I think that Clint Kubiak is so brilliant, he's going to get something out of Kirk Cousins. And they're going to want to ride that out until the wheels fall off, because the mindset has to be we're a playoff team until we're not. I mean, they're not.
2: They're not.
0: It'll show itself at some point.
2: It will. And he'll get some playing time this year. I just don't think it's going to be enough to go over. It's probably still, unless Cousins, but we don't know. This is part of the whole racket. Unless Cousins gets hurt in the first month, I think I'm comfortable betting like under 1,999 yards with the guy.
0: Tyler Shuck, he started 1, 2, 3, 4, 5, 6, 7, 8, 9. I want to say 10 or 11 games. He had 2,384 yards.
2: So got close.
0: Got close.
2: Yep. All right. Up next, college football. Ralph Russo on the program. We'll talk Big Ten. The most dangerous team outside the Big Three, Indiana, Ohio State, and Oregon, is which program?
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0: knowing you shouldn't use Thursday Night Football on Survivor, and Sean McVay blows the game three different ways down the stretch. You think you know everything until it's your chance to make a decision.
1: My wife got into it for the first time ever last year, had one entry with her friend, one entry. Made it to Thanksgiving.
0: Wow.
1: Yeah.
0: See, I'm gonna do a couple entries with some friends, and I just want to sell the ticket. I don't want the pressure of what if it's your really going to happen for me. I don't want it. I just want to make some money.
1: I think we're also both going in fresh to this soundbite as well. Jim Duquette was on VSiN by the Books earlier today. Former Major League Baseball GM, like which teams are going to be active, who's going to be buying, which teams are going to be selling. He had this take earlier this morning on the New York Yankees.
2: You know, I'm hearing that they're being very aggressive on all fronts, right? And we've talked about this over the last couple of days on my show, but they need an offensive piece clearly. Part of the problem is, okay, Bellinger's going to be out 4 to 6 weeks. We're still not sure when Judge is coming back. There hasn't been a lot of news on Stanton either. Like, their offense, you know, is mediocre at best without those three guys. So adding a piece there is probably more of a everyday piece. They've been looking for a right-handed bat. At this point, they'll take any lefty or right-handed bat just because they're short so much. But ideally for them, you know, a right-handed bat that can hit in the outfield. You know, one of the guys is Joe Adell with the Angels. It's not a ton of right-handed bats out there, but, you know, I think somebody like that is somebody that they're looking at. But there's you know, not a ton of offense available either. That's the other aspect of this. You know, they're looking for a shortstop. Well, there's not really a shortstop out there that I think would be available. Luis Arraez, I've mentioned a couple different times, to play second base. It's not ideal. It's not perfect to have Jazz Chisholm go to third. But in this particular situation, if that's all you end up with, I mean, that's a solid piece to have to add to the lineup. And they're also looking for bullpen pieces as well. But they're a team that's, you know, active. And by the way, if there was a high-end starter like Tarek Skubal available, they have the pieces to go get him. And they certainly could make a run at him, too.
1: Oh, side note, if Skubal's available, then go get him. That's Jim Duquette earlier today.
0: I'll believe it when I see it. I would love for the Yankees to go back to being the Yankees and just bullying people. But
1: sure. Why can't they get Arraez and Adell? That's not that far-fetched.
0: Why can't they get Lindor and Machado and everyone else,
1: sure,
0: too? It's good for baseball for them to be bad.
1: Up next, Femi Abebefe, Will Hill, VSiN Primetime, taking you through the entire night of Major League Baseball. Best of luck, everybody.
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0: MLB.com. He had 23 first place votes of the 34 that were available. Pete Crow Armstrong had 11 of them. Based on the betting market, based on what we got from the results, like, how do you see this thing playing out going forward? To me, honestly, because we're running up against it, I'll just say I think that this is a buy point on Shohei Ohtani, but I'm curious to get your thoughts with Pete Crow Armstrong having so much momentum with how he has been hitting the last couple of weeks, or couple months, I should say.
1: It's like when we talk about the Yankees' futures, who's going to win the AL East, how far are the Yankees going to go. It's the old algebra. What's the unknown? The unknown, how much is Ohtani going to pitch? If Ohtani doesn't see the mound the rest of the year, that's one conversation. If Ohtani's pitching by August 15th, that's a different conversation. If I had to make a bet right now, and it's different than what I've been saying the past couple of weeks when I said take the field at 3-1, at 4-1, if I had to make, you know what, life on the line right now, make a bet, I'd probably take Ohtani, but I wouldn't feel great about it.
0: So, I mean, it just depends on how bad this knee injury is. Like, we don't really know. I know he's still out there hitting. But to me, why I'm still bullish on Ohtani is that he's going to get hot with the bat, like, at some point. He's too good of a hitter, unless this knee is, like, a debilitating injury. But I feel like if it were, they would put him on the IL. Like, they have enough guys to, like, they don't need to have a, hey, Shohei, go out there and grind through this injury. They would put him on the IL, which means that this knee injury is manageable. And if it's manageable, Ohtani is going to hit much better in August and much better in September. And also, too, on the flip side, is PCA really going to keep hitting 1,200 OPS? Like, that's not who he is. Come on. And he's been doing that the last couple months. I feel like it's more likely he regresses and goes back to swinging at balls in the dirt, and Ohtani ends up taking home NL MVP for, like, the 500th consecutive season. We'll talk a little bit more about the NL MVP later on in the program, but coming up next, we turn our attention to the NBA to start hour number two with our good buddy Las Vegas oddsmaker, Jeff Sherman.
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